0: Authorities, 14 people have been charged.
1: Pennsylvania's Attorney General releasing new information about the inner workings of the alleged cocaine ring at Penn State. The ringleaders identified as Agostino Abatiello, 24, and Thomas Robinson, who both graduated from the university in 2024, both facing felonies. Others allegedly involved include Thomas's father, Paul Robinson, charged with tampering with evidence. The AG says kilos of cocaine were being transported across state lines from Long Island, New York, and Philadelphia, and sold through two off-campus frat houses, Sigma Chi and Delta Upsilon.
0: That's correspondent Laura Winters reporting. More on these stories at townhall.com. I'm Keith Peters.
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7: 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If something is said with which you disagree, please let us know by writing to us at comments@ksco.com.

0: 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This one's a little weird, but I'll tell you a little bit about this. So lately I've been doing some record shopping with my buddy Seth. This is just, dude, you talk about a DJ, man. This guy is a world-class DJ, and he's in Watsonville. I work with him at the other station, you know. And so I've been buying records. This guy has a record collection like you wouldn't believe. And the thing about hip-hop DJs is that you take music from wherever you can get it, man. If it sounds good and you can somehow work it into the mix, take it and turn people on to some interesting music. Being a DJ is fantastic. It is just so much fun. So I'm going there and I'm buying all these records. You know, I got Nice and Smooth, BDP, got some Eric B, maybe some old school B-boy records, just sleeping bag records, all kinds of stuff that I've never even heard of. And so I'm going through the records and I put this one off to the side. It's called The Mexican. It's by a group called Babe Ruth. And the cover shows, what does it show? It shows some guy in a space outfit, and he's got a bat, and he's swinging at a ball that's being pitched to him by some alien-looking dude who's flying on a shark through space. So these guys are flying around on sharks. This guy, he's pitching a ball to this guy who's going to hit it. That's the record cover. It's called First Base by Babe Ruth. That song is called The Mexican. I set it off to the side because I like the artwork, and I go, man, that's an interesting record. I want to hear it, and so I want to get these records right here. I'm going to buy these records off of you. And he says, oh, he goes, why don't you take that record there and take a listen to it, see if you like it. And I go, seriously? He says, yeah, just take it. You know, I'll throw it in for free. That record right there is so awesome. I can't believe it. You know, that's the other fun thing about being a DJ. They have, you know, these hip-hop DJs have this thing called digging in the crates, and that's where you go, and man, you just dig through stuff that people have no idea. That's the fun part. You go and you dig through this stuff, and you look for gems that are hidden in these record crates, and that is one of them. That one's called The Mexican by Babe Ruth. The record is called First Base. If you get a chance to check it out, check it out on YouTube. It's fun. If you don't have the record, I mean, this is the next best thing. Go on YouTube. Technology is fantastic. Babe Ruth, First Base, called The Mexican. So before we get started on the rest, I got to tell you guys a short story. A long time ago. So I don't know when this was. A long time before it hit, you know, maybe the caveman days. The burrito was a simple creature. Beans, meat, some cheese, you know, wrap it in a tortilla. Perfect. Perfect. Over time, the burrito evolved. It developed rice, salsa, guacamole, sour cream. Eventually grew to roughly the size of a newborn baby, which is what you get at De La Comena. They don't goof around, man. These guys know how to make a burrito. Scientists call this stage burrito giganticus. Then came the modern age, when corporate food laboratories attempted to improve the burrito with apps, ordering kiosks, algorithms, something called the flavor innovation team. You're not going to get that at De La Comena. All they do is make good food. That's all they do. And they sell. You know, they have a market, too. As a matter of fact, if you're looking for a meat market or things that are heavily Hispanic, traditional foods, De La Comena is the place to go. They are a sponsor of the show, 129 Westlake Avenue, 724-4544, delacomenacatering.com. 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You and the family can decide what you're going to have because they have family packs, too, which is, that's the way to go. De La Comena, delacomenacatering.com, 724-4544 there, 129 Westlake Avenue. Thank you for sponsoring Flight 1080. They are in Watsonville. And speaking of Watsonville, I told you guys I was going to tell you about this lynching. So in the last hour, I told you guys about the lynching that happened in Santa Cruz. This one happened in Watsonville in 1856. near the Pajaro River outside of Watsonville, a group of Spanish-speaking horsemen were accused of stealing horses. A mob of local residents rode to their camp, killing and capturing several men. The following day, another group of Spanish-speaking men passed through town, and the mob attacked again, eventually tying one wounded man to a flagpole and hanging him without a trial. So this kind of justice went on locally. Watsonville, Santa Cruz, other places locally. Just thought that would be interesting to share with you. In 1885, oh, here's the thing about the Holy Cross Church. In 1885, building of the Holy Cross Church, they hauled wagon loads of remains to Old Holy Cross Cemetery in Live Oak in a single, shallow, unmarked mass trench. And you can see that there at Holy Cross Church. That's a little depressing, isn't it? Let's move on to something just as interesting, but not as depressing. 479-1080 if you guys want to call in and you have anything to say about any of the topics that I brought up so far. So, Loma Prieta, I told you guys I went hiking there in Nisene Marks. There's a logging mill in Nisene Marks as well. Well, it's mostly not there. The foundation is there. There are some pictures around the foundation that you can check out. But you can still see the remnants of an old logging company in Nisene Marks. Very cool. Nisene Marks, well, I guess that's one of the logging, the ghost towns you can see. Not really a ghost town, but if you want to go check it out, you can, and see what where that sawmill was. Alma, I think I've told you guys about the town of Alma. It's under the Lexington Reservoir, technically Santa Clara County, but yeah, what the heck. Alma was a thriving mountain settlement in the 1800s. It was a stage stop and lumber community. It had hotels, stores, and a railroad station. The construction of the Lexington Reservoir in the 1950s flooded the town. If you're a local, you probably know that every once in a while, the water level drops low enough so that you can see that town, the town of Alma. Here's one that I had never heard of, Clem's. C-L-E-M, as in Michael, S, Clem's. Located between Glenwood and Zianti. It was a small stop on the South Pacific Coast Railroad line between Los Gatos and Santa Cruz. Never became a major town, but it supported mountain residents and railroad workers. When the railroad was abandoned in 1940 and Highway 17 replaced the old route, places like Clem's faded away. Another ghost town, this time in the Santa Cruz Mountains, the town of Laurel. If you drive on Highway 17 or you listen to traffic reports and you hear Laurel Curve, I'm assuming that that's near where it was. Also near Laurel Curve, or is it Big Moody? There was an oil well out there. I think it was Big Moody. Located in the Santa Cruz Mountains, began as a stagecoach stop along the route between Santa Cruz and San Jose. Laurel later grew because of the railroad. When the railroad disappeared and transportation patterns changed, Laurel slowly faded. Here's one I talked about the other day, Holy City. Holy City. The weirdest ghost town in the Bay Area. That's probably true. Founded in 1919 by William E. Riker, he created a religious utopian community called the Perfect Christian Divine Way. The community promoted bizarre beliefs, including segregation and strict lifestyle rules. At its height, the area had restaurants, gas stations, tourist attractions, a zoo, even a radio station. Remember I talked about that, KFQU? They even had an observation platform out there, so you can look at the stars through a telescope. Now, it wasn't much of a telescope. It was something, you know, slightly better than what you can buy in the stores, but there was a telescope out there. Became famous as, and a matter of fact, the zoo, I remember, I think he painted animals. He painted stripes on them. It was a weird situation going on there. Became famous as a roadside curiosity along the old highway between San Jose and Santa Cruz. When Highway 17 replaced the old route, tourism declined. Fires and population loss eventually turned it into a ghost town, but remnants of it are still there, if you know where to look. I think you could just drive down the road and see pieces of it still. You wouldn't want to drive into those driveways because it's private property, but you can drive through there and see some parts of Holy City that are still there. Patchen is another ghost town in Santa Cruz. This one's located near Highway 17, near the summit. As a matter of fact, if you look real closely, you're heading Highway 17 northbound towards San Jose. Near the summit, just before the summit, you'll see a sign that says Patchen Pass, I believe is what it says. One of the classic Santa Cruz mountain ghost towns, located near the Highway 17 summit, started as a mountain settlement in the 1800s, became a resort destination with hotels and vacation homes. Famous early resident Charles Henry McCarran, also known as Mountain Charlie, lived nearby. The 1906 earthquake damaged the community. Later, automobiles and new highways bypassed it. Today, the area survives through the Patchen Christmas Tree Farm, which preserves pieces of the old settlement. I never knew that. I always go to Frosty's Tree Farm. Maybe next time I'll have to go to Patchen Christmas Tree Farm. Something the kids, I've done with the kids. I don't think we've missed a Christmas for a long time. Take them out to go cut a tree. That is a lot of fun. You can still do it in the Santa Cruz Mountains. Idra in San Benito County. I wonder if this is New Idra. California's Mercury Ghost Town, one of the most authentic ghost towns in the region, located in the Diablo Range. Founded near the New Idra Mercury Mine, mercury was essential during World War II and other industrial periods. We talked about that when we were discussing the Almaden Quicksilver Mines. At its peak, Idra had hundreds of residents. The mine closed in 1972. The town was abandoned. Today, old buildings and mining structures remain, although access is restricted in places because of safety and contamination concerns. Now we move on to Monterey County. Ghost towns in Monterey County. Jolon. J-O-L-O-N. Jolon. Not completely abandoned, but it has a ghost town feel. Founded near Mission San Antonio de Padua. I think I'm saying that right. Once a major stage stop, had hotels, saloons, and businesses, declined when transportation routes changed. It seems like that's a common theme among these ghost towns. It was, you know, when the railroad or when the freeway went through, when the roadway went through and bypassed a lot of these towns, they died. Today is a tiny historic settlement surrounded by ranch land. Lockwood is another ghost town, I'll say, in Monterey County. Once expected to become a major agricultural center, railroad and transportation dreams never fully materialized, and the population remained small. Wright's Station. Now, if I remember correctly, it was a tunnel between Wright's Station and Laurel that is where a whole bunch of crewmen died while tunneling through there. Wright Station, Santa Cruz, Santa Clara County kind of straddles the two counties. It was a railroad settlement, important stop on the Mountain Rail Line, lost importance after the railroad disappeared. Glenwood still exists. It's not really a town. Well, I guess it's a town. Nearly a ghost town. Once a famous resort town, had the Glenwood Resort Hotel, attracting visitors from San Francisco, declined after Highway 17 bypassed it. The hotel burned in 1922. And if I remember correctly, in this case, I think Glenwood was a popular tourist destination because it had mineral hot springs, if I remember correctly. 479-1080. The old toll house. I don't know how many of you drive out there on Highway 9 past the old toll house. I've always wanted to go in there. I don't know that it's open to visitors. I don't know if that's something you can do or not. But it dates back to 1867, the old toll house, when Eben Bennett, a longtime kiln owner, built a private toll road through the mountains between Felton and Upper San Lorenzo Valley. So if you see the old toll house, it was where they would collect tolls for people traveling through the roadways up there, because it was very hard to find a roadway or a trail. You weren't going to find any paved roads. That just wasn't going to happen. These were all dirt trails. You know, people dragging their logs through there, their horses. I mean, these roads got tore up. So it took money to keep those roads open. If you wanted a shortcut from San Jose to Santa Cruz, which would ordinarily take a full day from morning to evening to travel from San Jose to Santa Cruz, this was a short route. This was a much, much shorter route, much safer route, the old toll house. Roads were steep, muddy, and rough, and toll roads were common because private companies had to build and maintain them. Here's where it gets a little more interesting. After its original use as a toll station declined, the property evolved into a general store, restaurant, and tourist stop. By the early 20th century, automobiles transformed the property again. Instead of stagecoach travelers, it served motorists heading into the mountains. Old photographs show it operating as a roadside attraction with restaurants, gas service, and tourist accommodations. Yeah, you know, now that I think about it, as you drive by it, it does look kind of like a gas station. The toll house survived those changes. It was eventually recognized as a historic resource and was listed as a California State Historic Landmark in 1993. After its final commercial incarnation as Toll House Furniture and Antiques ended following damage from the 1989 Loma Prieta earthquake, it became a private residence. Yeah, so they probably don't want me stopping by. It ties together. Okay, well, I guess that's enough. The rest of it doesn't really matter. But the toll house on Highway 9 was a major passing route, a major route for traveling through the Santa Cruz Mountains. That's where it got its name, the old toll house. 479-1080. Let's take a phone call. Maybe we'll take our break a little bit early for continuity purposes. Let's see who this is, ending in 02. Your first name and where you're calling from.
1: This is Butch from Salinas.
0: How are you doing today, sir?
1: Good, good. You mentioned Lockwood a while ago.
0: Yeah.
1: Back in the day, people could, postmaster of an area or a post office could name these cities. And one of the early names of Lockwood was Desolation Flats.
0: Oh, jeez. Not a good name.
1: The postmaster decided that he didn't think that was a very good name, and he decided he would name it Lockwood. You know where the name Lockwood came from?
0: No. Tell me.
1: First woman that ever ran for president of the United States, Belva Ann Lockwood.
0: Really? That's cool.
1: And she ran way before women could vote and got a pretty sizable number of votes, considering women could not vote.
0: Was she from that area, do you know, or they just...
1: No, she was not. No, she wanted to go to law school, and she couldn't go because she was a woman. So she went to Ulysses Grant. This was right after the Civil War.
0: Wow.
1: She went to Ulysses Grant was the president, and he... I don't recall what university she went to, but he wrote a letter to him, and I would guess probably demanded that she be allowed to go to law school. She was an attorney and pretty activist in wanting to emancipate the slaves and women's suffrage and a number of things. She never came to California, as far as I know. Know a little bit about it. We have a property and... it's actually in the Salinas Valley, but there's a lot of soils. Every soil in the United States has a name, and there's a lot of soils around South Monterey County called Lockwood, and it's out there. You know, it's a south of Jalon, and it's an interesting area if you've never been down. There's a lot of people live out there. And even people that commute daily from out there all the way to Salinas to their jobs, and it's. But we once upon a time I had a winery called Lockwood. Anybody that's listening will probably remember that label.
0: Lockwood, whereabouts is it? I mean, if I was to drive from where to where, how would I pass Lockwood?
1: Get off 101, going south just before you get to the big King City Bridge.
0: Uh-huh.
1: Go off to the right on Halone Road. And Halone Road ultimately goes back and gets on the freeway again, almost at Bradley.

0: much south of that in that area as there is north. Not much population, and a few people probably recognize my voice. I used to be a county supervisor representing the South County of Monterey.
1: Wow. That is very cool.
0: Yeah, and you get a chance, go down to Parkfield. Parkfield is the earthquake capital of the world. I think it's what it calls itself, and it's right on the San Andreas Fault. Got a nice little restaurant there, and it's a cool place. A lot of bikers go out there. And
1: bicyclists or like motorcycle?
0: You have to leave Monterey County to get there.
1: Okay.
0: You got to either go to San Luis Obispo County or Fresno County to get to Lockwood.
1: Oh, so it's way down there.
0: You can climb up on the hill behind Lockwood and see the lights of Fresno at night.
1: Holy moly, okay. Well, I don't know how often I'll get a chance to go out there, but sounds like fun.
0: And I listen to you often, and I know you're weird enough to, you'd like to drive and go out there.
1: I do.
0: Cool.
1: I do.
0: They have a nice little hotel. A lot of the geological survey people are out there, but it's open to the public as far as I know. It used to be. So.
1: All right.
0: Yeah, it's cool. South County is a great place in Monterey County.
1: Thank you for the call. I really appreciate it. Thank you.
0: You bet. You're welcome. Have a good day.
1: You do the same. Thank you. 831-479-1080. I'm going to have to zoom in on that. Oh, there's Parkfield. I see that there. You know, another thing I like to do is I like to look up the names of these towns and areas and find out how they got their names, like Velatin, Parkfield, Bradley, Nacimiento, San Miguel. These are all fun things to look up. Adelaide, Paso Robles, Franklin Hot Springs, Eden House. These are all fun things to look for. So thank you for that call. That is inspiring in a fun sort of way. Okay, so what did I do? I messed something up here. There's something playing that should not be. Here we go.

Okay, so how much do you think a record like this would go for? Non-stop electric cabaret, or erotic, non-stop erotic cabaret by Soft Cell, the name of the album that this song is on. If you went to a record store and bought this new, what do you think you would pay for it?

I'll tell you what. I'll tell you from experience that this record will cost you about $40. $40. Can you imagine that? I don't know how much you paid for your first album. Probably wasn't $40, though. This is a double album now. And I'll tell you what. It's worth every penny. That record right there, Nonstop Erotic Cabaret, is a fantastic album. Holy cow. If you like that sound, you like that electronic sound, the guy's voice, it sounds a little G-A-Y, whatever. But the music, the electronic music, if you like that sound, boy, you will love that album. And the thing about buying it on a record is once you put it on the turntable and you've got it playing and you're sitting back drinking and, you know, taking a toke or whatever, I'm not going to get up and change that thing. I'm just going to

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You're not as quick to change to the songs and to fast forward through the songs and go, oh, this one's done, this one's done. Just sit there and listen to the album. If you do that, this record is worth every penny. It's a fantastic album. Soft Cell, Nonstop Erotic Cabaret. Get it. KSEO Soundtrack is back in 2 minutes.

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There's a Tom Tom Club for you, Wordy Rapping Hood. Classic. If you listen to it, listen to that guitar. That is a project by David Byrne. I mean, his fingerprints are all over that. David Byrne of the Talking Heads.

0: So I've been messing around with this new app, and I don't know if I want to tell you guys the name of the app. It's just some flower identification app, but holy Jiminy crickets. It makes hiking so much more fun. I told you guys the other day I went out, and I'm going to get to the phone calls right now. I'm going to set this up, though. Give me 1 minute. So I told you guys I went out to San Jose the other day out there near Guadalupe River and found a whole bunch of plants out there, summer squash, freshwater mint, or some of the other ones. I don't know, berries, all kinds of stuff. But one of the ones I found out there was the castor bean plant. And this is a good example of how much fun you can have with this app. Now, unfortunately, it gets kind of dark, but castor bean oil, the castor bean plant, is where they extract castor oil from. Castor oil, not used much anymore, if at all, but it used to be used as a laxative and sometimes as a liniment. You would put it on your skin to treat sore muscles. It also contains ricin. It contains ricin, which is a deadly, deadly chemical in the seed. So it has to be processed by people who know what they're doing. Don't touch it. Just stay away from it. But you can use this app, identify a plant, and find out things like that. And if you look even further, you'll find out that this thing was used a long time ago as a torture device by Nazis. And very unpleasant what they would do with this stuff to people, but it would humiliate them, dehydrate them, make their health deteriorate. It was not a nice thing. They were not nice guys. But taking this app with you on a hike, well, it's amazing. So I took it on a hike near the Struve Slough in Watsonville. It's near the Gold's Gym and, the Food Max and all that stuff. And I found a bunch of plants out there that I'm going to tell you guys about. I'm going to take this phone call first and get these facts lined up here to make it a little more presentable. But if you know what you're doing, it's like Mother Nature has just provided, all kinds of stuff. I mean, it is crazy, mostly for upset stomach, but there's some for pain. There's all kinds of things out there that if you know what you're looking for, they're right there. We walk past them all the time. All the time you walk past these wonderful plants with amazing history and just amazing stories, amazing uses. You got to get yourself one of these apps, one of these plant identification apps. If you're a hiker, or even if you just like going for a walk and you've ever wondered, I wonder what that plant is, you'll be blown away. Absolutely, if you're a hiker, you got to get this app. It is so much fun. So I'm going to tell you guys what I found over at Struve Slough in Watsonville. I talked about the Guadalupe River in San Jose and what I found out there. I talked about Mount Madonna and what I found out there. Today, I will tell you about the Struve Slough and what I found out there. Let's get to a phone call. This one ends in 3-1. Your first name and where you're calling from?
1: You know who I am.
0: Hey, Tammy, how are you doing?
1: I think I told you about this before, and you were talking about tons of records, and a friend of mine has a place in San Juan Bautista called Fool's Gold, and she has records from every era, all in alphabetical order, and she is on 1 Polk Street behind the old bakery in San Juan Bautista off of 4th Street.
0: Wow.
1: She has records from $10 to $30, and they're all in order. She has the most amazing place.
0: Does she have any hip-hop records there? What kind of music, what types of music does she have?
1: She has everything. I'll have to call her and ask her, but she has them all in secondhand store. She has bracelets, rings, jewelry, everything, but she has tons of records from everywhere, all in order.
0: In San Juan Bautista?
1: Yeah, it's called Fool's Gold.
0: Fool's Gold. Okay.
1: Her name's Helena.
0: Helena.
1: Yeah, and she's amazing. And she can tell you everything she has.
0: Wow. Okay, I'm going to check that out, Tammy. I'm going to check that out in San Juan Bautista, Fool's Gold.
1: Yeah, Fool's Gold.
0: Okay.
1: All right. They're all in order under alphabetical from here to there, every album from 25, 30 years ago.
0: That is somebody who really loves music. Yeah, that's fantastic. I can't wait.
1: Check it out.
0: I will. Thank you, Tammy.
1: Okay, thanks. Bye.
0: 831-479-1080. Tammy lives in Corralitos, or near Corralitos, and I'll tell you what. The best apples in the world are grown out there. They used to grow a lot of stuff out there in Corralitos. They used to have a place where they would dry out the fruits near the Corralitos Market. And again, if I remember correctly, one of the people that owned a lot of land out there was Charles Moss. And you might know that name, Charles Moss, from Moss Landing. It was named after that guy, and he owned a big chunk of land out there in Corralitos. There's a fantastic book that's sold at the Corralitos Market, and I think it's just called Corralitos, and it's by a local historian, a local probably resident, and that is a really, really good book. It's a little dry. There's some parts where you go, oh, is this really necessary? But there's so much stuff in there. I believe there is a chapter where they describe an old cemetery that was up there. And when that bridge washed out, the one that's by the Women's Club, the one out there by, you know, it's by Corralitos Market. There's not much in Corralitos, so there's, you know, one or two roads, couple stop signs. But that bridge there was washed out during a storm, and they found tombstones out there that had washed down from a cemetery that was further upriver. Corralitos. Yeah, if you get a chance to buy that book, I don't know what they're charging. As a matter of fact, I don't think they have any in stock. You might have to look online for it, but it's a great book if you're into local history. Tammy, if you haven't, I suspect that she's already read it, but if you haven't, you need to get that book. Okay, so I was hiking at Struve Slough yesterday and today. I go out there all the time. And I start taking pictures of these plants. And, well, let me just start getting through some of these. And it doesn't give the tying fact. But check this out. So you'll find a lot of fennel out there. You'll find a lot of fennel. Fennel teas were traditionally taken for indigestion, gas, stomach discomfort, respiratory complaints. Fennel seeds have also traditionally been chewed after meals. Fennel smells like licorice, like black licorice. It's fantastic. Has a fantastic smell. It is all over the place in Struve Slough. I suspect that it grows along the Pajaro River as well. I don't know about up here in Santa Cruz proper or North County, but down there in South Santa Cruz County in the Watsonville area, there's all kinds of fennel. I mean, it is everywhere. Another thing you'll find is short pod mustard plants. Primarily a traditional food plant rather than an important medicinal herb, young leaves and plants have been eaten as greens in Mediterranean regions, raw in some places and dressed or cooked in others. Fennel and short pod mustard and a couple of other plants out there originate from the Mediterranean. And I don't know how they got, I mean, I'm assuming that they came from people from the Mediterranean who sailed over here or who emigrated over here. But there are a bunch of plants out there that are from the Mediterranean area and not from California. If you get one of these apps that identify plants, you'll be amazed the history that you learn from the plants. Here's another one. In Santa Cruz, around the radio station here, as I came in, there's this red plant. And somebody was telling me, oh, those things grow all over the place. They're like invasive. That's just a weed. And they're right. But it's also from the Mediterranean. It's called Jupiter's beard or red valerian, sometimes spur valerian. If you live in Santa Cruz, chances are you see this stuff all the time. It's a Mediterranean perennial that escaped cultivation and has naturalized along the California coast. CalFlora classifies it as a non-native to California, and California sources note its tendency to establish in disturbed coastal areas. Very young leaves have historically been eaten in parts of France and Italy, either in salads or cooked somewhat like spinach, although they're bitter. Well, spinach can be bitter, too. There are also scattered traditional herbal uses, but there's an important distinction. Red valerian is not the same plant as common medicinal valerian. So, again, I don't recommend that you eat or try any of these. I'm just sharing this stuff with you. Wild beet I also found at Struve's Slough. Wild beet belongs to the same species that gave us beetroot, chard, and sugar beet. Leaves and roots have very long history as vegetables. Traditional Iranian medicine records, beet leaves for complaints, including, who wrote this? Including constipation and digestive and joint discomfort, among other uses. Wild beets. Also out there, you will find bristly ox tongue. Historically, the leaves were eaten as a pot herb green. Older European herbal traditions also attributed laxative and other medicinal purposes to it, although documentation and evidence are considerably thinner than for something like fennel. Bristly ox tongue I found at Struve Slough. If you go out there, you might find field bindweed. Despite being a notorious agricultural weed today, it has an old medicinal history. Europeans traditions used it as a purgative or laxative, and other traditions used preparations for wounds, bleeding, itching, pain, and toothache. This is one where historical use definitely shouldn't be interpreted as evidence that it's safe to experiment with. Again, don't do that. Oh, today I went out there and found some holly leaf cherries. Now, this plant is native to California. It's a native California cherry plant, and it has small, you know, when they're really ripe, they look super dark purple or maybe even black. That's when they're perfect, nice and soft flesh. They have very, very little tiny flesh, and it's mostly just a big giant pit, but they are absolutely delicious. Holly leaf cherry, you will find out there at Struve Slough. If you go out there, you might find broadleaf cattail. You can find this in a lot of places. Cattail, probably the champion multi-purpose plant out there. Native peoples used young shoots, flower stalks, pollen, and starch-rich rhizomes as foods. Leaves became mats, baskets, shelters, clothing, and bedding. Seed fluff became insulation, stuffing, tinder, and wound dressings. Rhizome preparations also had medicinal applications as well. 479-1080, if you're on hold, just hang in there. I got just a few more plants here. Hookers. Now, you're not going to find them out there, but you might find Hooker's evening primrose. There's a particularly specific ethnobotanical record from the Zuni, who used powdered flowers mixed with saliva as a poultice for swellings. So I guess they would chew this stuff up along and then just wipe it on their wounds. Ah, that's gross. Okay, but you're going to find Hooker's evening primrose. And it's a beautiful flower. If you see this, if you have the app and you see it, you will recognize it immediately. I mean, it's like, you know, spotting marijuana or poison oak. When you see that plant, you go, oh, yeah, that's going to stick in my memory. Hooker's evening primrose is a beautiful flower. And the thing about it, if you go sniff it during the daytime, not much scent there. Supposedly, it really lets out the scent at night as the evening progresses. That's when it attracts things like moths. And it doesn't have nectar. It has this pollen that the moths like to rub all over themselves. And that's when it really, really becomes fragrant, is at night. Hooker's evening primrose. Tall flat sedge is another one you find out there. Much thinner documented history among humans usage. Q records the species as having food uses, and there are reports of its small underground structures being eaten in some regions. Tall flat sedge. Kind of boring. And finally, the California poppy. Now, you all know this is a California state flower. You can't eat it. You can't destroy it. Indigenous Californians had food, medicinal, and cultural uses for California poppy, and later herbal traditions particularly associated it with calming and sedative preparations. So it would calm you down. Modern evidence doesn't establish all of these medicinal claims, though KEW classifies it as having recorded food and medicinal uses, the California poppy. So again, I share these with you just to say, if you get one of these apps, you know, that, I think you really like it. But mostly to say that Mother Nature, you know, we've heard it before, Mother Nature will supply you with what you need. It's kind of true. It's true. If you go out there and look hard enough, and it's fun too. I mean, you'll have lots of fun doing it. Just amazing fun you'll have if you get one of these apps. Someone says, I've been out there to Lockwood, and I believe it's Paris Valley Road where you exit 101, and there's actually some BLM land there, some little park area that I've ridden my dirt bike, and you could hike around out there. It's kind of a cool area, very remote. Thank you for that. Let's get to the phone call. This one ends in 75, your first name and where you're calling from.
2: Hi, Helena.
0: Helena, how are you doing?
2: I'm doing great. I'm calling from San Juan Bautista because I was encouraged to talk to the famous Dave from your favorite Canadian, Tammy. Because I am the owner of Fool's Gold in San Juan Bautista with all the albums.
0: Oh, man. Tell me what it's like to own a record shop. Now, she says you have these things alphabetically categorized. That's not something that you do because you have OCD. I mean, that's something you do when you really love music and collecting records.
2: Absolutely. And same with the categories themselves. We have folk, we have jazz, we have rock, we have international, etc. So, yeah, and it's a 30 years duration as of this year.
0: Very, very cool. Now, if I remember, it's called Fool's Gold?
2: Yes.
0: And whereabouts in San Juan Bautista is it?
2: It is between 3rd and 4th Street on Polk, P-O-L-K, number 34. It's a big building, and it's an antique shop, but half of it is a record store.
0: And by antiques, what type of antiques? Are they local antiques or familial?
2: 20th century nostalgia, memorabilia, and otherwise I'm a fashion expert of the Art Deco era, and I do jewelry. And my husband is the Santa Cruz-based, originally artist, Futzy Nutzel. And
0: Wow. We
2: moved to San Juan Bautista, and his beautiful artwork is also in the store.
0: Wow. Very cool. Now, I was talking to the audience about a record store where I found this really old book. I also found some Beatles records, which were about, they were in the ballpark of $100. I think one was 80, one was 90. Mm. Give me a record and a price that would surprise everybody. Something that's really collectible that they might have in their closet or in their, you know, on their shelf that they never pay attention to, but could be worth something.
2: Okay, Kiss album with some stickers in it and another little poster thing. At least $150.
0: Wow.
2: Yes, sirree, Bob.
0: Wow. Tell you what, let's end it there, and you should get a hold of me, and we could probably do a collector. A segment, you know, for an hour or something, just talk about collectibles that people might have laying around that might have some value. I think that would be a fun show if you would be willing to do it.
2: What a brilliant invitation. Thank you.
0: You got it. All right, so get a hold of Tammy. She'll give you my phone number if she doesn't have it. You can call me at this number or email kseodave@gmail.com, and we'll go from there.
2: Thank you, and you have a brilliant show, and thank you for all your time.
0: Oh, thank you for saying that I have a brilliant show, but thank you. KSEO Santa Cruz, KOMY, La Selva Beach, Watsonville. Let's go out with some music here.

0: this hour from Town Hall. I'm Keith Peters in Washington. Senator Darlene Graham, sister of the late Senator Lindsey Graham, made a high-profile misstep a week before she faces a runoff election in her bid to hold on to the South Carolina seat to which she was appointed last month.
1: Darlene Graham is serving as interim senator, but also competing in a special Republican primary to replace her brother. On Tuesday night in Newberry, she said, "National security is not my thing," when asked a question about Taiwan and the South China Sea and how that relates to U.S. national security. Lindsey Graham was known for his foreign policy involvement and multiple trips abroad to shore up U.S. relationships in foreign countries. Her opponent, Congressman Ralph Norman, said that Graham is not experienced enough to serve in the U.S. Senate, something he said is supported by her response at the debate.
0: Correspondent Meg Kennard reporting. The Stars and Stripes publisher will retire amid differences with the Pentagon.
2: Longtime Stars and Stripes publisher Max D. Lederer Jr. has announced his retirement, citing differences with the direction of the Pentagon's leadership, as Defense Secretary Pete Hegseth's Pentagon seeks to exert editorial control. 4 months ago, the person tasked with safeguarding the publication's independence, Jacqueline Smith, was fired. Stars and Stripes is partly funded by the Pentagon and has recently been at the forefront of some of the reporting on conditions for sailors aboard the USS Abraham Lincoln and concerns for their mental health during the aircraft carrier's long deployment, concerns that President Donald Trump has downplayed. I'm Lisa Dwyer.
0: On Wall Street, the Dow Jones Industrial Average up by 119 points, the NASDAQ rose 41, the S&P 500 advanced 18, oil under $86 a barrel. More on these stories at townhall.com.
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0: Despite their best efforts, public health workers have yet to get a handle on the galloping Ebola crisis in Congo.
4: The outbreak has reached 5,000 cases. Responders warn it's spreading at an unprecedented speed, outpacing efforts to slow it down in one of the country's remotest regions. Congo's Ministry of Health reports 5,021 cases so far, and that includes 2,378 deaths. It's raging in some of the most challenging conditions imaginable, fueled by insecurity, displacement, and intense population movements. Rich Thomason reporting.
0: The Trump-led Kennedy Center has told a federal court that it won't try to restore Donald Trump's name to the building facade before at least September 8th. This word comes amid a legal battle over the venue's future. News and analysis at townhall.com. From Washington, I'm Keith Peters. A corruption investigation into Ukraine's government erupts after its ex-defense minister speaks out. We hear more on this story from international correspondent Karen Chamas reporting from London.
5: Ukrainian anti-corruption agencies are investigating senior officials in President Volodymyr Zelensky's office. The investigation comes a day after the recently fired defense minister, Mykhailo Fedorov, posted a video address on YouTube criticizing corruption in Ukraine and calling for elections to be held. The corruption investigation involves a criminal organization allegedly led by a sitting and a former lawmaker. This political turmoil adds pressure on Zelensky, who recently reshuffled his wartime leadership, sparking protests. I'm Karen Chamas.
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0: 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You are listening to The Mineral Way, where every... What day is this, Ben? Every Monday? I keep screwing that up, dude.
1: You're losing your marbles there. Holy cow, what have you been doing?
0: I don't know. No, geez, no, Ben.
1: Dave.
0: Hey, it's good to see you, Ben, or hear from you.
1: Hear me? Yes.
0: Yeah, I can hear you.
1: Yeah, it's good to hear you as well. You're doing a great job with those commercials, by the way.
0: Oh, you think so? Thank you, Ben. Thank you.
1: Yeah, you got a skill there.
0: Well, they're fun. They are fun to do. I enjoy doing them.
1: You just make them up out of your head, huh?
0: Yeah, most of them I make up. Yeah, whenever I have a goofy idea.
1: Who is the other guy?
0: Who?
1: There's another person you're doing them with, no?
0: Oh, Billy? Billy Army?
1: Oh, Billy Army, that's right.
0: Oh, yeah, Billy Army. Oh,
1: what happened to the other Billy?
0: Billy who?
1: Billy...
0: Billy Graff? Billy yeah, Sunshine? Billy,
1: no, not Sunshine. Billy Graff.
0: Oh, Billy's doing fine. He's out in Watsonville doing his own thing. I think he's working for the government somehow. Maybe some kind of secret bio lab or something.
1: Oh, is that right?
0: I'm not sure. Probably right. Not, Ben.
1: All right. But, all right. Well, he's a smart guy. I wouldn't be surprised.
0: Yeah.
1: So, what's going on? I read a couple of cool studies here.
0: Oh, you did?
1: Yeah, I read something that kind of caught my attention here. So, apparently, American adults are using supplements at a greater clip than ever before. Supplement use among American adults rose from 51% to 60% between 1999 and 2023, with the biggest jump happening after 2009, which sounds great, right? Everybody's getting into supplementing, and they know what they're...
0: That's a good thing, Ben.
1: Yeah, but here's the problem. The supplements aren't the essential nutrients. They're things like collagen and ashwagandha and elderberry, probiotics, but they're not the mighty 90 essential nutrients. And it got me thinking, I wonder if people really understand what the mighty 90 essential nutrients are and what the relevance is. What do you think?
0: I think we should tell them, Ben.
1: Well, I want to know what you think.
0: Oh, I think that's a good idea. Why wouldn't we?
1: No, what do you think about the mighty... Like, how would you define the essential nutrients to somebody?
0: How would I define the essential nutrients? I don't know. I guess I would go down and list most of the stuff that's in the BTT. I don't know, Ben. I don't know how the stuff works. All I know is
1: it works. Not how. Why are essential nutrients, as opposed to anything else, as opposed to collagen and ashwagandha and these other things that people are taking, what makes the essential nutrients special?
0: Well, they're essential because our body doesn't produce them. We have to ingest them somehow.
1: Yes, that's on the right track. It doesn't really say how important they are, but you're on the right track. Here's the idea.
0: Okay.
1: There are certain nutrients. We call them essential, meaning they're like air. You got to have them or you're dead. That the body needs to run biochemistry. But if you don't have them, to the extent that you don't have them, you suffer from a disease. Or if you don't have enough of them, you can suffer from death. So these nutrients are so important, so essential, that without them you're dead, or if you don't have enough of them, if you have just a little bit of them, you suffer from what's called a deficiency disease state. That makes them distinct in the pantheon of nutritional supplements. You can't say that about ashwagandha, you can't say that about bilberry, you can't say that about elderberry or glucosamine or collagen peptides. And this class of nutrients, there's 90 of them, are minerals, vitamins, amino acids, and fatty acids. And the way nature works is there should be in the food. And that's how they were for literally millennia, for thousands, maybe millions of years. All of these nutrients were in the foods. And you didn't have to supplement 100,000 years ago or 200,000 years ago, obviously. You ate a woolly mammoth, or you ate a saber-toothed tiger, or you foraged for berries, whatever they ate 200,000 years ago, and they had those nutrients in them. But over the course of the last 10,000 years, literally, since we figured out how to crack seeds open and make bread or make flour, and then progressing at an accelerated clip, especially over the last 100, 150 years, we've created a food supply that is almost 100% deficient in these essential nutrients, with the exception of say produce or maybe meat. Other than that, when you're talking about processed food and ultra-processed food, many of these foods have nothing in them. They're empty. And so the only way to get around it, the deficiency disease states, I'll tell you what I mean by that here in a second, is to get on a good, well-rounded nutritional supplement program like the one Doc designed, something as simple as the Beyond Tangy Tangerine and Healthy Start Pack. So what is the price that we pay for not having these essential nutrients? Well, if you don't have any of them, you're going to die. But fortunately, nobody, unless you're starving to death, nobody's going to be at zero. But the problem is we're way below the threshold for good health. And so we suffer things like chronic pain or sleep problems or mood issues or fatigue or depression or chronic colds or chronic infection with colds or viruses. We suffer from the degenerative disease symptoms that we all assume are just part of the aging process, when in all likelihood they are at least partially caused by deficiencies in these essential nutrients. And they're all, each one of the 90 are important. And there's no way to maximize your health. And I'm not just talking about, you know, we talk about maximizing health, we think about longevity, but I'm just talking about feeling good every day. If you want to feel good every day, if you want to be resistant to a virus when it comes knocking at your door, if you want to have more energy, if you want to have more flexibility, if you want to be out of pain, if you want to be able to think more clearly, if you want to have better digestion or lose weight, the essential nutrients are at least partially the answer. And they're so simple. Yeah, you can eat, you can get them through eating, but you're not going to get anywhere near the dosages that you need. And that's why the Beyond Tangy Tangerine is just, it's a lifesaver. And for 70 or 80 bucks, it lasts you a month, and you can even make it last 2 months. It's, how many times have you heard people say it changes their lives?
0: Oh,
1: I mean, right? If you had a nickel for every time somebody said it changes your lives, you'd be a wealthy man. And that's because the essential nutrients are that important. They're that vital. And while Americans, according to the study, are getting hip to the nutritional supplementation, they're still not making the distinction between essential nutrient supplementation and non-essential nutrient supplementation. Sure, you can get benefits from non-essential nutrient supplementation, and you and I talk about the non-essential nutrient supplements like glucogel caps or the ultimate enzymes or the nightly essence, and sure, they're valuable, but they don't even come close to touching the importance and the value, the health importance and the health value of the vitamins, minerals, amino acids, fatty acids. There's four classes of them: vitamins, minerals, aminos, and fatty acids. And they add up to 90. Mostly they're minerals. And there's absolutely no way to duplicate them. And you can get them, you can go out to the health food store and buy whatever you want, of course. But longevity makes it so simple. It's all in a package. And if you use the Beyond Tangy Tangerine, it's a darn tasty package as well. I'm sipping on it right as we speak.
0: Me too, Ben. Well, not as we speak, because that would be hard to talk.
1: Well, yes, not as we speak, but in between our speakings.
0: Yes.
1: The other person's speaking.
0: Right.
1: So I thought that was kind of interesting that people are getting the idea that now that supplementation is beneficial, but they're still not distinguishing between non-essential supplements and essential supplements. That word essential is, that's all you need to know. And so when you said your body needs it, it's not like your body needs it. It's like life needs it. You need it to be alive. But the trick is, and I think this is really important, Dave, is we don't know, because we're still alive, we don't notice how serious they are. Because you always get a little tiny bit. You're always going to get a little bit of vitamin C, even if you're just, you know, eating lettuce. You're still going to get a little bit of vitamin C. You're still going to get a little bit of vitamin A, even just eating, you know, just from beans. You're not going to be zero. You're not going to have zero on these essential nutrients. And so we don't necessarily notice that we're missing them, because you're always going to get a little bit. But the point is you want to have a lot. You want to saturate your tissues with these nutrients. I always think of a sponge. Like when you squeeze a sponge and water comes, like a wet sponge and water comes dripping out, that's how you want your body to be. If you could squeeze your body, you want the nutrients to pour out of your body like water would pour out of a saturated sponge. And there's a reason for that. First of all, it's an insurance policy. But second of all, and I use this little trick in my skincare products, when I'm formulating skincare products, when you put, there is a law, they call it a law, in medicine called Fick's Law, F-I-C-K-E-S, Fick's Law. And Fick's Law is also known as the law of diffusion. So if you picture, say, a cup, right?
0: Mm-hmm.
1: And you put a membrane in the middle of the cup, a permeable membrane that doesn't allow water to go through, but allows solids to go. Well, just put a membrane in the middle, say like a piece of cheesecloth or something along those lines, parchment paper. And then you put a bunch of vitamin C on the top, vitamin C powder on the top. According to Fick's Law, the law of diffusion, that vitamin C will go through the membrane until there's an equal amount of vitamin C on the bottom and the top. In other words, nature always wants to equilibrate itself. Does that make sense?
0: Oh, yeah.
1: So that's called the law of diffusion. In other words, the vitamin C powder will diffuse out of the top part of the water where there's a lot of it to the bottom part of the glass or the water where there's a little bit of it. Called law of diffusion. Diffusion. So the idea here is by putting a lot of something on one side, you can force it through the other side. You can push it through the other side. Does that make sense?
0: Mm-hmm.
1: By loading up one side with super high concentrations of something, you will force it via the law of diffusion to go across that membrane to the other side.
0: This is what you're talking about, saturating yourself.
1: That's right. Exactly. If you take mega high doses, say, of Beyond Tangy Tangerine, those nutrients are going to get pushed via the law of diffusion through the intestinal membrane, and once they're in the blood, through the blood into the cell membrane. This is the importance of mega dosing. You get this pushing effect. I use it in my skincare products, and if you look at go to TrueTreatments.com, you'll see my formulations have like 80% vitamin C. Everybody else has 5%, 10%. We use 80% vitamin C. Just to give you one example. Everybody else has 0.1% retinol. We have 5% retinol, like 50 times or is that 50, 10? Yeah, 50 times the amount of retinol everybody else has, because I want to push those active ingredients through the surface into where the cells are. So you can leverage this law of diffusion by mega dosing. And that's why when it comes to nutritional supplementation, because they're non-toxic, mega dosing is not only an insurance policy to make sure you're getting those nutrients, but to make sure those nutrients are getting pushed through the intestine into the blood and from the blood into the cell. Called driving the chemical reaction. That's technically what it's called, and it utilizes this thing called the law of diffusion. How's that for a little chemistry there for you?
0: I like that, Ben. You know, as you're speaking, it reminds me of a conversation that probably one of the most popular conversations I have with people in the Dave Cave when it was open. But people would say, well, what does it do? You know, how am I going to feel? And I would tell them, kind of like you're hinting at, Ben, you know, your body operates with what it has. So you might not have 100% of the vitamin C you need. You have just enough, though, to keep you alive. So you don't really notice what could happen if you had the proper amounts. Take the Tangy Tangerine, and it's like everything just starts working better. I don't know how else to explain it, but things you can feel are working properly when you take it. You can feel it almost instantly. It's an amazing product, Ben.
1: And it's great that you said that you don't know how it works, because you don't know how. That's not your background, but
0: right.
1: You know it does work.
0: Yes.
1: And that's the most important thing. How it works, I like that kind of stuff, and some people like that kind of stuff.
0: You do.
1: But
0: like
1: you don't
0: that.
1: Need to know how it works. It
0: right.
1: works.
0: Right.
1: And you know what else? Sometimes people will say, well, I'm on all this medication. I don't want it to interfere with my medication. You know what I say to that?
0: What?
1: Beyond Tangy Tangerine is going to make your medication work better.
0: Oh.
1: Nutrients will make your drugs more effective so that you can wean yourself off. In other words, if you're taking, say, 20 milligrams a day of a statin drug, right?
0: Mm-hmm.
1: And the more we learn about statin drugs, by the way, they're not as gentle and benign as we're being led to believe. And I'll get into that here in a second. But 20 milligrams, say you take 20 milligrams a day of a statin drug, and then you start taking niacin. Or the B complex.
0: Okay.
1: The entire B complex, let's say. And then you take a little bit of vitamin C and take some essential fatty acids, all of which support the action of a statin drug, help the statin drug work better. Eventually, you may be able to take just 10 milligrams of that statin drug, then 5 milligrams of that statin drug, and then maybe you won't even need it at all. And that's how you want to look at the relationship between nutritional supplements, nutritional supplementation, and medication. So the next time if you're in the longevity business and somebody says, well, I'm taking medication, I don't want to interfere with my medication, you say, it's going to make your medication work better. The next time your doctor says, well, I don't want the and they do say this, like this cracks me up when they say this, it makes me angry too. Oh, we don't want you to take that vitamin C because it might interfere with your chemotherapy. Or we don't want you to take that chromium because it might interfere with that statin drug. No, it makes it work better. So you need less drug. I.e. less poison. And whenever you're on a prescription drug, your number one goal should be to figure out how to lower your dose safely, wean yourself off ultimately, and always do it with your physician.
0: 475-1080 is the phone number. We are live with Ben. Now, we're live at 5 every Monday. If you're listening to the show and it is not the 5 o'clock hour on a Monday, it's probably a replay, but you can still send your questions in 218-KSEO or DaveMichaels.com or go to themineralway.com and submit your questions there. But we do have phone calls, Ben. I have an email and a text message.
1: Before we forget, when are we going to start doing some of these little audio things we were doing?
0: I'm just waiting for you, Ben. I am available, dude.
1: Are you waiting for me?
0: Yeah, I am available whenever you want, Ben.
1: Okay, we're going to have to start doing those
0: okay.
1: again. Is anybody going to the site?
0: Visitors? Yes, well, we get visitors all the time. You know where they're really, we get a lot of downloads, Ben, from the...
1: Okay, the show?
0: Yes.
1: They're downloading us?
0: Thousands. Yeah, absolutely.
1: Damn, thousands?
0: Yes.
1: By the way, I'm going to be on Coast to Coast tomorrow night.
0: Are you really?
1: Yes.
0: Tell George I said hi.
1: I will tell George. George is awesome.
0: Hey, he's totally awesome. All right, Ben, let's see what Craig has to say. He's calling from Campbell. You're in the air, Craig.
1: What up, Craig?
2: Hey, Dave. Hey, the dynamic duo. Good to hear you, Ben.
1: Thank you. Good to hear you.
2: Yeah. Yeah, thank you. So I go to the aspirin aisle at the drugstore because I know you like the aspirin. You said that a time back. And but there's so many different aspirins to choose from. Now, I want to ask you, which one should I choose?
1: There's only one aspirin. Aspirin is acetyl salicylic acid, technically speaking. And there's only one. There's different. You're talking about different brands?
2: Yeah, I see aspirin. I see different.
1: Oh, there's different brands, and they have maybe like sustained release and that kind of thing. Is that what you're thinking
2: of?
1: Yeah,
2: that.
1: No, aspirin is just aspirin. It's a chemical. It's got an interesting history, aspirin. It was one of the first, it may have been the first pharmacological agent. They used to derive it from willow bark. Now it's made synthetically.
2: Right.
1: It's a very, very simple molecule. Technically it's a form of salicylic acid. Actually, technically acetyl salicylic acid. And it's got the word aspirin stands for aspirin. A means... it's the chemical process that produces it, which is called acetylation. And spir is the botanical term for, I think it was the meadowsweet plant, or it may have been the willow plant. I forgot which one. And then in is just the common suffix. So aspirin refers to its derivation from, its production is derivation from either meadowsweet or willow. I forget which one. And there's only one. But they do have, I think, sustained release, and they have probably enteric coated. And, you know, there's different types. But basically, aspirin is aspirin. And it's amazing stuff. It's a miracle, aspirin. It's
2: yeah,
1: really
2: but
1: miracle
2: you, when it says sustained, you,
1: you
2: know,
1: don't need
2: is
1: any
2: that
1: of that stuff.
2: Any better?
1: Nah. Some people have a problem with their, it kind of can rag on your stomach a little bit. And some people, especially a history of ulcers, you know, will have a problem with it. And some people get nauseous, and there are allergies and such. But for most people, aspirin is aspirin, and it is truly, it's pretty darn close to being a miracle drug for all the things you could use aspirin for. And by the way, the ultimate EFAs, that's nature's aspirin. That works, has anti-inflammatory effects that are similar to aspirin as well as to Motrin. Aspirin is technically an NSAID. I don't know if you ever heard that term, NSAID, NSAID, non-steroidal anti-inflammatory drug, and omega-3 fatty acids act exactly the same way. So, you know, that's why I say when people use a baby aspirin, sometimes they'll say, take a baby aspirin to thin your blood a little bit. Your ultimate EFAs, the omega-3s and the ultimate EFAs will have that same blood thinning effect, as well vitamin E and a few other nutritional supplements, glucosamine, high hyaluronic acid. Yes?
2: Well, ahead. When you said AFA, when you said those three letters, what do they stand for again?
1: It's not that it stands for, it's a contraction. So A, the prefix A, stands for the chemical process that aspirin...
2: Oh, okay, I see what you're saying.
1: Yeah, acetylation, and then the botanical name, Spire, which I forgot if it's meadow sweet or it's willow, and then in, which is just the common suffix for medications.
2: Okay, I have one other thing. If I got time there, Dave.
1: Sure.
2: Yeah. Okay. Well, I've been going to a chiropractor. I was going to for a whole year every Wednesday, you know, and I'd use them for. I'd show him your guys' products. He was real impressed, and I used them like a primary care physician while he was. Cracking me for only about 3 minutes. There I would ask him stuff, and then I, asked some advice, so it kind of all worked out with us. But, you know, after a year, I wanted to try this other thing that I've known about or I've heard something about, and I'm doing it now, and it's better than, I swear to God, it's better than any coming out of any chiropractic visit. And you never guess, I walk out in this field barefoot. You know, I go about 200 yards to these mineral slabs, and this is like the real mineral way kind of out there. And I get on those mineral slabs, take my shirt off, and I'm usually in shorts or roll my pants up, and I do my chiropractic stretches and breathing on there. And the first time I did it a few weeks ago, I had a really sore back and neck, and I'm telling you, that first time I did it, I came out, I couldn't believe it. I felt like I was just about perfect after I did about
1: awesome.
2: 20 minutes on that mineral, the mineral slab. I said, you know, I really couldn't believe it. I heard that, you know, people go on granite and do things like that, but this isn't granite. This is a mixture of minerals, these big old slabs out there in the field, and I've been doing it ever since.
1: Craig, you're eating them?
2: I'm stretching. I'm pressing my spine against this electromagnetic mineral energy under the sun, and I'm experimenting, you know, with other stuff. Like when I have aches and sores, I'm even pressing my eyes. I got problems with my eyes, and seeing if that'll. I'm pressing my head against it because I get these deep, tension headaches. And that a lot of this stuff really, really works on that mineral slab. I don't know if you believe that or not.
1: I believe in electricity. I believe in electromagnetism. The body is primarily an electromagnetic system, and even though, you know, we focus on chemistry in this program with supplements, chemistry only works because of electricity. And the reason vitamins, minerals, amino acids, and fatty acids, the essential nutrients, are so effective is because they act as frequency modulators. You know what that is? You're a radio guy, Dave. Frequency modulation. Yes, they modulate frequencies. They're different radio stations, basically. Every nutritional supplement, whether it's a mineral

0: car. But, you know, there's some people who don't even know who Nikola Tesla was.
1: What?
0: Can you,
1: morons, car. Ben.
0: I don't know if you're kidding me or not, but kids don't.
1: Oh,
0: kids don't, right?
1: They have an excuse.
0: Yeah, but you know Nikola Tesla before,
1: of
0: you know,
1: course.
0: Before the car. But Nikola Tesla said, if you want to think about the universe, think about frequency, vibration. What do you say? What was the third one? Frequency and vibration. Frequency, energy, and vibration, he said. And meaning that everything is just that. Have frequency, energy, and vibration. Vibration is shaking or oscillation in a controlled fashion. Energy is whatever it is. We don't really know what the heck energy is. The capacity to do work, I think, is how it's defined.
1: Mm-hmm.
0: And then frequency, which I love that word, because it's such a simple word, such a simple concept, but I bet if you, and people throw that word around all the time, but if you were to ask people what exactly frequency is, as simple as the definition is, most people don't know what it is. So what I ask you, Craig or Dave, what is frequency?
1: Craig, you go first.
2: Okay, so about these mineral, these big rock slabs, mineral slabs, and you believe that there's electromagnetic frequencies.
0: Heck yes, they're frequencies. You know, except there's a lot of different frequencies. Those are frequencies on top of frequencies on top of frequencies. Single atoms have a frequency. But your granite slab is made up of probably, I don't know, 30 different types of atoms. I'm not exactly sure, but multiple types of atoms. And then, of course, countless units of the different types of atoms. But each frequency, a frequency is so simple, it's just on-off.
2: So this is natural Earth frequency. This is natural Earth.
0: Yeah, but I'm talking about the word frequency in general. Frequency is just how often something goes on and off. So if you take your light switch, if you take a light switch, right, and you turn it on and off in a second, the frequency is one.
2: Yeah.
0: If you turn it on and off twice in a second, the frequency is two. It's just cycles per second or on-offs per second. So if you turn your light switch on and off three times, it's a frequency of three. But here's where it becomes really cool. In the body, the frequencies are measured in trillions of times a second.
1: Holy moly.
0: Yes, exactly. Jeez. Exactly. No, and in the eyes, they're measured in hundreds of trillions of times a second. And if something goes from, say, 600 trillion times a second to 500 trillion times a second, it goes from orange to yellow. And the only difference between orange and yellow or red or green or blue or indigo or violet, any of the colors, is just the number of on and offs, the number of times the electrons are bouncing around on and off. It's just frequencies.
2: Yeah. Okay,
0: and the body is just a whole bunch of frequencies. And when you take a nutritional supplement, that nutritional supplement has a frequency. And via resonance, it changes the frequency in your body. Except you have zillions of different types of frequencies in the body, and you have zillions of different types of frequencies that you can ingest in supplements. And if you take your supplements correctly, all the frequencies in your body will be harmonically accurate. They will be appropriate for being healthy.
1: And who doesn't want that?
0: It's just frequency modulation.
1: I got to get out of here, Craig. Thank you for the call. I got to move on, Ben. I got to take a 2-minute break. We'll be back on the other side, though. This is The Mineral Way.

0: 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Oh, a most inefficient system. But what if all knowledge were connected instantly from one place? 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
1: Sir, the kite.
0: Remarkable. 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

0: 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You're listening to The Mineral Way. We're hanging out with pharmacist Ben Fuchs, as we always do, Mondays at 5. Ain't that right, Ben?
1: That is true. Do I get too wonky there?
0: No, absolutely not, Ben.
1: Sure?
0: No.
1: All right. I don't want to be all nerdy on everybody.
0: No. Well, you know, sometimes it's very helpful for people. Sometimes they don't want to pay attention. You know, people don't always want to pay attention to that. But for those who do, and those that go check out the archives, this is very valuable information,
1: yeah,
0: especially for distributors. You know, yeah, if you have friends that have health problems, it's very,
1: yeah,
0: important information.
1: Yeah, you know, I always hate to just say, do this, do that.
0: Right.
1: You know, I like people to know why they're doing this and doing that. I go to great lengths to explain these things.
0: You do.
1: Right?
0: Yeah.
1: I think it's important.
0: I think people appreciate it more than you know, Ben.
1: I hope so, because I think...
0: They do.
1: You know, I think it's not really respectful just to say, take this, take that. It's not
0: right.
1: Respecting people's intelligence.
0: Right.
1: Take it because I said to take it. No. Take it because it's logical and it makes sense based on the explanation that I'm giving you.
0: I like it, Ben.
1: You still have your cat?
0: I do, yes.
1: Are you still a cat lover?
0: Oh, of course, Ben.
1: Do you still dress it up in tuxedos and suspenders?
0: I do, yes.
1: And put a little top hat on?
0: Put a little monocle on?
1: Don't do that. They hate that. They'll put up with it, but they hate it.
0: I've heard that.
1: don't do it.
0: All right. All right, Ben.
1: The reason wait a minute. I had a reason for saying that.
0: Okay.
1: New research upends the pets reduce stress myth, especially when it comes to nasty felines. And I thought that was interesting. For decades, I'm reading this from an article here.
0: Okay.
1: For decades, pet owners have sworn by the calming power of animals. Rough day at work? Curl up with the cat. Feeling anxious? Let the dog climb into your lap. The idea that pets soothe stress has become something close to common wisdom. But a new study is pushing back on that, at least part of that picture, and the finding about those nasty creatures called cats. No, he didn't say that. I like cats. I'm just kidding. About the findings about cats might surprise you. It turns out that cats can put you in a lousy mood. According to this, researchers studying the emotional lives of pet owners in real time found that while interacting with any companion animals tied to better moods, it turns out that for cat owners, the data pointed to an unexpected direction. More engagement with a cat during a stressful moment was associated with stronger negative feelings, not weaker ones. Isn't that interesting?
0: So
1: that's because cats are so obnoxious. They make you feel stupid.
0: So you could have a bad day, go over there and grab Scruffy and start patting him.
1: Better. No, Scruffy, but if you have your little kitty cat, you know, you're going to get more negative. That's because cats are obnoxious.
0: I have a cat named Mangy.
1: Is it mangy?
0: Well, I mean, he's got a little, you know, his hair is thinning.
1: Oh, that's sweet. That's good. I like that.
0: Mangy.
1: You know, and I got it for our cat-loving friends out there. I'm kidding. I love cats.
0: I don't. My cat's not mangy either.
1: And your cat's not mangy,
0: no,
1: right?
0: No,
1: and you don't really put a monocle on him in a top hat.
0: I don't really put a top hat on. My cat does not like to snuggle, Ben. It just does.
1: No?
0: No way.
1: Does it piss all over the house?
0: No. Right. She's a good cat. She just doesn't like snuggling. She'd just rather would go, yeah, go clean herself in the corner. She does not like snuggling.
1: And you feed it, and you like give it a good place to live and a little cat litter box, and it won't snuggle with you?
0: No,
1: that's the thing about cats. That's why they have that reputation.
0: Wow. Yeah, that's you know, part of what I like about cats, Ben. I'm a cat lover. All right, Ben, I have a text here, and then we'll get to our phone call. Somebody wants to know, let's see, where's the question? It was something about healthy chocolates. Is there such a thing as healthy chocolate?
1: Chocolate is incredibly healthy, but
0: question.
1: You don't like chocolate.
0: If you know of any really healthy chocolate bars.
1: I mean, chocolate is incredibly medicinal. I don't say healthy, but medicinal. In fact, I think the technical name for the active ingredients in chocolate are theobroma, which means food of the gods.
0: Oh.
1: And back in the day, the Aztecs used to trip with chocolate. They would hallucinate with it. And they'd have, divine experiences, spiritual experiences with it. But that was not Hershey's.
0: Oh, dang it.
1: That was not chocolate bars. Chocolate bars today are made a completely different way. Did you ever have Baker's chocolate?
0: Yes.
1: How's that taste?
0: Not very good.
1: Not very good.
0: Right.
1: Exactly. That's what chocolate tastes like. It's very bitter. But what I think it was actually Hershey who came up with the process. Actually, chocolate had been used, they were making chocolate for really centuries as a confection. But Hershey's mass produced it. And they combined it with fat, and fat makes anything taste better. Do you know that's one of the reasons why we like fat so much? Fat helps flavors spread on your tongue more efficiently.
0: Oh.
1: And that's why fat will always make butter or coconut oil or olive oil or any kind of oil will always make flavorful foods more flavorful. Because the taste, the oils or the fats will spread the flavor molecules along your tongue more efficiently. So fat always makes foods taste better. And then they put a lot of sugar in there, of course. And between the sugar and the fat, the chocolate becomes a candy bar. And that is a whole different thing. But if you want to get the medicinal value of cocoa, do just small amounts of cocoa powder or baking chocolate. And then you'll get all the wonderful antioxidants and the minerals. The reason it tastes so bitter is because it's got so much medicine, alkaloids they call them, inside the chocolate, and it's the chocolate bean. And it's incredibly healthy for you. It's medicine, serious medicine. And so, it's great for your skin, too, by the way. If you take it orally, it can really help your skin.
0: You know, you were talking about the skin earlier, Ben, and we never mention enough about your skincare products.
1: 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And that's the true mark of a skincare product, by the way, of an effective skincare product, is whether it heals or accelerates the healing of traumas and burns and cuts and scrapes, etc. If it doesn't, it's not a real product. It's a BS product. You know, I tell the story sometimes. Do we have a minute to tell a story here?
0: Sure.
1: Okay. When I was a kid, my best friend was Eileen, and Eileen's dad owned a toy store.
0: Mm-hmm.
1: And it was like, it wasn't a chain, you know, now they have chain toy stores. Back then it was just an independent toy store. And so she would get all these toys before anybody else got them. And she would call me up, and I would be like the first person on the neighborhood to play with these toys. And one day she called me up, and she says, Ben, I just got an Easy Bake Oven.
0: Oh, awesome.
1: Right? You know what I'm talking about, right?
0: Yeah, yeah.
1: And so
0: you tell her, go make me some dinner now.
1: Yeah, well, I got all excited. I was all like 5 or 6 years old. And I go to Eileen's house. I knock on the door, and, you know, she go into the playroom. And she says, here's the Easy Bake Oven. And I don't know, 5 years old or something. And I look at this thing, and I'm like, in my little five-year-old brain, I'm like, I'm going to get cookies out of that thing? And I don't know if you've ever seen this. It's like a tin box, you know,
0: right,
1: with a light bulb inside.
0: Right.
1: Right? And I was like, how are we going to make cookies? And then she takes out this little tiny mold with like little holes in it about the size of a pencil eraser. And she rips open a tiny little packet and mixes water and stirs it up and puts it in this little mold. And I am thinking, how am I getting cookies out of this? And she puts it in the little box and closes it, and the light bulb goes off. A couple minutes later or 10 minutes later, she pulls it out. And she takes these tweezers, and she pulls out literally what looks like a pencil eraser. And she said, here's your cookie. And I said, what? That's a cookie? You know? And it's kind of funny when I think about it, but the reason I bring it up is because that's what skincare is like.
0: Ah.
1: That's what skincare is like, people. It's toy skincare. It's pretend skincare. It's Easy Bake Oven skincare. It's baloney. It's a joke. And I'm in the business, and I know when I go to the shows, trade shows, and talk to the chemists, and that's one of the highlights of my year is talking to cosmetic chemists, they all laugh about it. They know nothing works. They know nothing can really create a permanent change in the skin. It's a skincare is toy. Pretend. Let's play skincare. But I couldn't do that because I was making products for people at burns. That's how I developed these my two treatments. They were burn products. People come into my pharmacy, and I would formulate a product for burns or skin traumas of some kind. It's sometimes a post-surgical wounding to prevent scars from like somebody who had their chest open up from having a heart bypass. And so I had to come up with a way of really healing the skin topically, and I hit on the strategy that to me was at the time and still is the most common sense strategy. And if you want an effective skincare product, people, this is what you need. Actually, before I tell you, I'll ask you, Dave. Because you know I like asking these questions and putting you on the spot.
0: You do.
1: What is the most important class, not single ingredient, but class of ingredients for the inside of your body? And I know you know the answer, even if you haven't thought of it.
0: Fats.
1: Class, not one type, but you're on the right track.
0: Yeah.
1: Fats. It's nutrients. Right? Isn't that obvious that the most important substances you can put in your body for the inside of your body is nutrients, for your heart, for your spleen, for your liver, whatever. Right?
0: Okay.
1: Is that obvious?
0: Yes.
1: Most important. So why wouldn't that be true about the skin? Of course it's true about the skin. The most important ingredients for your skin are the same as the most important ingredients for your body. Because the skin is part of the body. It is the body. So what I did with my Truth Treatments is I just used nutrients. Truth Treatments are topical nutritional supplements in carriers that get those topical nutrients to the cells. And they're, because of what we just talked about earlier, this whole driving phenomena, the law of diffusion, I put lots of nutrients. And I took out the water and the wax and the silicone and the emulsifiers and the preservatives and all the other stuff that make up a skincare product and created just 100% active and functional topical nutritional supplements. And that's all they are. And guess what? That's all you need. Everything else is toy skincare. 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How rude is that?
0: That's bad, Ben.
1: It's so offensive.
0: Oh, man. So Truth Treatments, Ben?
1: Truth Treatments, truthtreatments.com. And if you want to go on Trustpilot and read the reviews, you'll think I made them up. You'll think I wrote the reviews, but I didn't.
0: No, I won't think that, Ben, because I've heard from people that have used your product, and I know that they're amazed by it.
1: But it's not just me. It's not me at all. It's nutrients.
0: Mm-hmm.
1: It's got to believe in nutrition, the gospel of nutrition.
0: All right, Ben, we got 10 minutes, two callers. Let's split the time with them, yes?
1: Okay.
0: All right, Marcia in Los Gatos, you're in the air.
1: Marcia.
2: Hey, Dave and pharmacist Ben, I love you guys.
1: Thank you, Marcia.
2: So nice to always be able to hear your voices.
1: Oh, my gosh.
0: Thank you.
1: Dave. Marcia's you.
2: Well, I need your help, pharmacist.
1: Oh, you want something from us. That's right.
2: Yes.
1: Okay.
2: I'm sunburnt.
1: And what are you going to do?
2: I put aloe vera with lidocaine on it.
1: Well, the lidocaine will numb it. That's good.
2: Yeah.
1: And the aloe vera will heal it. But if you want to use aloe vera, you don't really need the lidocaine. What you need is the aloe vera. Go get yourself an aloe vera plant.
2: Yes.
1: Is that what you're doing?
2: Well, here's the situation. I didn't get under the sun.
1: What happened?
2: I get sunburned from light.
1: Oh, I'm glad you called me, Marcia.
2: I love
1: Because that so sounds to me like a histamine response.
2: Oh, but it's, you can see why does it affect the places where my clothes, I can see the outline of my clothing.
1: Yes, that's classic. That's classic. You know, sometimes people, their underwear strap, their underwear, what's that called? The top, or the belt?
0: Elastic?
1: The elastic. Sometimes that will leave a mark on people.
2: Well, I don't have elastic, but I just wear a nylon.
1: Well, whatever it is, the pressure from that elastic, the pressing, that will cause a rash or that for some people.
2: The rash isn't there. It's only where the underwear wasn't.
1: No, listen to what I'm saying.
2: On the V-neck. And my face and my eyes are swollen shut.
1: You're having an allergic reaction, ma'am. That's not sunburn. That's an allergic reaction. The chemical that causes allergic reactions is called histamine, and it's not uncommon. Histamine is secreted from specific cells called mast cells, and these cells live throughout the body, but they're very concentrated in the intestine. And this is not uncommon. Sometimes people, I don't know if you can do this, but sometimes people can take their finger and they can sign their name in their skin.
2: Right.
1: Have you ever done that?
2: I tried it the other day because I heard you say it.
1: Oh, you've heard me talk about this. Okay, yeah, that sounds like a histamine response. There's a couple of things you could do. First of all, one of the most powerful antihistamines is vitamin C. And high doses of vitamin C can actually have an antihistaminic response, antihistaminic effect for this kind of response. The second thing is there's an enzyme called DAO, diamine oxidase, and you can get it on the internet, DAO. And interestingly, there's an association between the female hormone estrogen and DAO. And when your estrogen changes, either it goes up or down, your DAO levels will change. So if you're, this happens a lot to, I don't know how old you are, but this happens a lot to menopausal and perimenopausal women. In fact, a lot of menopausal women, I'm sure they're listening to this program right now, can recognize that when they went into menopause or perimenopause, their skin got red, or they had a tendency to get red, or rosacea, or they could see blood vessels, they call that telangiectasia, around their nose or around their cheek area. All of that is the sign of a histamine response following a drop in estrogen. Now, this histamine response can also be caused by food allergies. It can also be caused by specific foods that are actually good foods. This is why I have a problem with these good food, bad food lists, because, for example, cheese or eggplant or spinach, avocados, but bananas. These are all supposedly good foods, but they can trigger a histamine response. You know, I had a gal who was, she couldn't figure out, she's a vegetarian, she couldn't figure out why she had this horrible female hormone problem, endometriosis it's called, which is a classic histamine, a classic sign of histamine, elevated histamine. And it turns out she's eating avocados all day. And avocados are a high histamine food. Beans are a high histamine food. Chocolate, we talked about that earlier, high histamine food. Wow. So a lot of foods that we think of as good foods, eggs, strawberries, they can be high histamine foods. There's also foods that don't have histamine in them, but they can trigger histamine, and those can also be good foods, supposedly good foods. So you got to be careful, and also fermented foods, by the way. So you got to be very, very careful with foods. It sounds like that's what you're dealing with, Marcia.
2: Stop eating food.
1: Stop eating food. That's a good.
2: Yeah,
1: that's a good solution.
2: That's the easiest thing I can think of.
1: Just don't eat ever again. No.
2: Right.
1: There's always things
2: okay,
1: you can eat.
2: Next time we talk, we want to talk about porphyria.
1: About what?
2: Porphyria.
1: I'm not hearing that. Porphyria?
2: Porphyria.
1: Spell that. I'm not understanding.
2: P-O-F-E.
1: Oh, porphyria. Porphyria.
2: Yeah.
1: Oh, okay, porphyria. Yes, we can talk about porphyria. Absolutely.
2: Next time, because there's another person on the line.
0: Well, that's very considerate of you, Marcia.
1: Thank
0: you for the call. 831-479-1080. Hopefully the caller that she sacrificed her time for is worth it and not some bumbling, you know, bumbling bumbler. Who is this?
3: This is Rory.
1: Thank you,
3: Marcia.
0: Oh, gosh.
3: Yeah,
1: is
3: thank
1: he
3: you, Marcia.
1: Nattering
3: Who
1: said this, Rory? Who said this? Nattering nabobs of negativity.
3: Spyro Agnew.
1: Oh, my gosh.
3: You and I are the same age. So
1: oh,
3: some of that stuff stuck in my brain. I don't know why.
1: I know. It stuck in my brain, too. He was talking about
3: Isn't
1: the press.
3: Isn't that trip? I mean,
1: Dave.
3: Like the most meaningless garbage.
1: Yeah.
3: Anyway.
1: Hey, did you ever hear that, Dave? He was talking about the press. He called them nattering nabobs of negativity.
3: Right. Trump would call them just liars, but that guy strung it out.
1: Oh,
3: but
1: he was a piece of work, that Spiro Agnew. Oh, my God.
3: Oh, yeah.
1: They caught him taking cash out of a bag. In a bag.
3: He's a freaking grifter. They're all grifters. Well,
1: they're all grifters. They're all grifters. There's no well. They're all
3: I've got a testimonial, a caution, and a question. So the testimonial is one of my daughters did this beef tallow or something on her skin, and it freaking went sideways on her.
1: How so?
3: I bought her Your Truth treatment, 5% retinol.
1: Oh, yeah?
3: Dude, it cleared it up. It was miraculous. So listen to
1: and
3: folks. 5%? I'm not kidding.
1: We ain't playing. Now, that's some strong stuff, that 5%. Rory, that's some strong stuff, that 5%.
3: Well, it did the job.
1: That's
3: so
1: medicine.
3: Anyway,
1: yes.
3: Caution, you cat owners. Toxoplasma gondii.
1: Oh, yeah. Toxoplasma gondii.
3: All right.
1: Do you
3: we'll
1: want to hear
3: that later?
1: Do you want to hear something about
3: stay
1: funny
3: away from the Tootsie Rolls? Make them go outside. Don't touch those things.
1: You want to hear something funny about Toxoplasma gondii, Dave? You're going to love this.
0: Sure, I like a good
1: when
0: joke.
1: When a mouse is infected with Toxoplasma gondii, it will lose
3: great.
1: Its fear of cats, and it will just go. It's a mind virus.
3: It's like, come
1: it will
3: and
1: actually
3: eat me.
1: Say come eat me. Do you ever hear this, Dave?
0: Holy cow.
1: When the mouse is infected with Toxoplasma gondii, which comes from cats, it's like chemical warfare. The mouse will say, hey, here I am. Come and get me.
3: And then it completes the life cycle.
1: It goes back into the cat. That's exactly
3: right.
1: It's a
3: whole other world.
1: It's a crazy world.
3: So
1: those are mind viruses. Yes?
3: Question.
1: Yes.
3: My apricot two trees. Dave, do you like apricots?
0: I love apricots. What are you?
3: Okay.
0: Yeah, what do you think?
3: I've got some. I'll drop some by. So both trees had a great set. We had summer in March. Everything's great, loaded. So the kernel of the apricot pit has vitamin B17. Do you want to speak to that?
1: Laetril.
3: Laetril. So my son is, we're keeping all of them. So I don't think he's going to overdose, but he's like going nuts on these kernels. And they taste like almond.
1: Well, go ahead.
3: Yes. No. Just educate us on.
1: Yeah. Well, I don't have time to educate you totally, but I'll tell you that nature doesn't want its seeds eaten. Nature protects its seeds by putting medicine or toxins in the seed. And this Laetril or B17, or it's technically called amygdalin, is actually designed to kill pests, but it has cyanide in it. And so, the thinking is that not only does it kill a pest, it also kills cancer cells. The cyanide does.
0: Holy cow.
1: Didn't your mother ever tell you not to eat seeds? Don't eat those apple seeds.
0: Yeah.
1: Don't eat those watermelon. That's because seeds, particularly the big ones like in apricots and peaches and such, they are very, very medicinal because what we call medicine is actually a chemical that protects the seed. It protects the seed against being eaten by a rabbit or by a squirrel or by a deer or whatever.
3: Listen to the concentration, 20 to 80 micromoles per gram. So it's almost nothing.
1: And all the brassica
3: crops have methyl isothiocyanate. It's the same principle. It's in broccoli, cauliflower, kale, Brussels sprouts.
1: That's right.
3: A little bit of cyanide.
1: A little bit of poison is a good thing.
3: Yeah.
1: It's called hormesis.
3: Veneno nomata, right?
1: What does that mean?
3: Veneno nomata. That's Spanish for a little poison won't kill you.
1: And not only kill you, it's a good thing. A little poison is medicine.
3: 10-4.
1: Yes.
3: All right. Thank you,
1: guys.
3: Rory.
1: Thank you, Rory.
0: Thank you for the call. Wow, look at that, Ben. He got out of there just in time. We got 1 minute left.
1: That's awesome.
0: Thank you.
1: Great to talk to you, Dave. And then I'm going to hook up with you. We'll do some more of those audios.
0: All right, Ben. That sounds good, dude. Just send me a text and let me know what works best for you, and we'll make it happen.
1: All right. And then tomorrow on Coast to Coast.
0: Oh, that's right.
1: Everybody. Oh, you know what else? I'm doing a little newsletter.
0: Oh.
1: I should tell you.
0: Tell me about it.
1: I have so much to say, and I just want to just say it. So I'm sending out newsletters. So if you want to be on my newsletter, send an email. Ben@KSCO.com doesn't work anymore, does it?
0: It's not dependable. No one uses the KSCO account.
1: So send it to my personal email, fuchs.ben@gmail.com, and I'll put you on my newsletter list.
0: Holy cow, Ben. You just gave them your real email address.
1: I know. Maybe I shouldn't have done that. Forget that.
0: All right. Forget it. All right, Ben. We'll catch you next time.
1: Okay. Take care.
0: Again, if you're catching this show and it is not the 5 o'clock hour on a Monday, it might be a replay, but if you have any questions, you can always text them to 218-5726. 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
6: News this hour from Town Hall. I'm Keith Peters in Washington. President Trump says the U.S. and Canada have a trade deal, but key terms remain unclear.
7: U.S.-Canadian tariffs averted for now, with President Trump saying the last-minute deal to delay the 50% tariffs is what he calls a very fair deal for both.
8: We're doing certain things. We're giving, got to give something, and we're doing certain things. They were paying a high number. We're reducing it a little bit. It's good for everybody. But our farmers are going to be thrilled. Our manufacturers are going to be thrilled. And basically, we have no tariffs going into Canada anymore.
7: The agreement avoids tariffs on $20 billion worth of Canadian imports. Trump notes it's all subject to the finalization of documents. I'm Julie Walker.
6: Moderna shares soar after it announces a positive cancer trial result.
9: Moderna and Merck are developing an mRNA-based cancer vaccine designed to be tailored to individual patients based on unique mutations within their tumors. They are pairing the drug intismerin with Keytruda. The study compared using intismerin and Keytruda together on melanoma patients against using Keytruda alone. The companies say patients who received the combination lived longer without cancer returning or metastasizing than patients who got Keytruda alone. I'm Lisa Dwyer.
6: Forecasters are warning of the likelihood of another tropical cyclone that could approach Hawaii by the weekend after Lala left two people dead. The National Hurricane Center says conditions appear conducive for a tropical depression to form in coming days to the east-southeast of the islands. On Wall Street, the Dow by 119 points, the S&P rose 18. More on these stories at townhall.com.
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6: U.S. stocks halt their slide after the Treasury Department moves to ease pressure from the bond market. We hear more on today's market activities from correspondent Alex Vega reporting.
11: U.S. stocks closed higher on Wednesday after the Treasury Department made a move to ease pressure emanating from the bond market. Strong earnings reports from Target and other U.S. companies also helped give the stock market a boost. The S&P 500 rose 0.2% for its first gain in 4 days. The benchmark index set its all-time high just last week. The Dow added 119 points, or 0.2%, and the Nasdaq Composite gained 0.2%. Yields sank in the bond market after the Treasury Department said it would at least double the size of its purchases of long-term treasuries. Yields had been climbing on inflation worries and other concerns. This is Alex Vega.
6: News and analysis at townhall.com. From Washington, I'm Keith Peters reporting. An Israeli strike in northern Syria aims to keep Turkish troops out of the area as it continues to occupy part of the country's south. More on this story from international correspondent Karen Chamas reporting from London.
12: Israel has struck an airbase in northwest Syria aiming to prevent Turkish troops from deploying there. The attack on the Abu Dhuhr airbase in Idlib caused damage but no casualties. Syria condemned the strikes as a violation of its sovereignty. Turkey and other regional countries have condemned the attack. Tensions between Turkey and Israel have risen since the fall of Bashar al-Assad's government. Israel carried out hundreds of airstrikes on Syrian army assets after Assad's fall and seized control of a UN-patrolled buffer zone in southern Syria, which it continues to occupy. I'm Karen Chamas.
6: 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From Washington, I'm Keith Peters.
0: Throughout the morning, patchy fog also expected. Moving on to traffic, Highway 17 in the southbound direction, slow moving as you make your way past the 85 connector, down to about 10 miles per hour there. That's a brief slowdown. Things will slow down again from the Cats to the end of the reservoir, southbound 17 down to about 30 to 40 miles per hour. No accidents out there. It's just under the limit. Heading into Moss Landing, we've got slow moving traffic for sure from Salinas Road down to Jensen Road. As a matter of fact, we'll say down to the harbor before things pick up there. The number to call in with your traffic reports, 475-1080. 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Take it away.
13: Good morning.

0: Good morning. Guinea, you're here too?
1: Yes, I am.
0: So crazy.
1: We're filling in for MZ this morning.
0: Well, wait a minute, Guinea.
1: All right, I think Kelly's filling in for MZ this morning.
0: This is Kelly Powers. I am MZ that has transitioned into Kelly Powers after our amazing episode from last Saturday with the legendary Sandy Stone. I am now Kelly Powers. Now right. How does that?
1: Oh, MZ.
0: MZ is no longer MZ. He is now Kelly Powers. What do you think? So, okay, Guinea, here's what happened. Are you ready for this?
1: What? What happened?
0: Do you ever have it to where you open your big fat mouth and like every time you're like, why did I open my big fat mouth?
1: Why did I say that?
0: Well, okay, so let's do a little bit of backstory. First of all, welcome everybody to the Saturday special. Yes, we are thrilled to be here today. Guinea and I are usually here Tuesdays and Thursdays on KSCO Santa Cruz. We are the hosts of the Nighthawk Resurrected. So, anyways, I always listen to the Saturday special like most do.
1: Excuse me, I forgot. I thought you were MZ. You got transitioned.
0: I am.
1: Okay.
0: I am
1: MZ. So now you're MZ doing the Saturday special?
0: Guinea, this is my reality.
1: Okay.
0: So whether it makes sense or not, that doesn't matter.
1: Oh.
0: Okay, so listening to the Saturday special last week, as a lot of people did, you know, I think a lot of people have a very
1: misconception.
0: Yes, they have a opinion about KSCO Santa Cruz that this is a right-wing racist station that hates trans people, and it was an anomaly to have Sandy Stone on, and that was amazing.
1: Right.
0: I thought it was great that the person came on, you know, talked about their life and what they did, and you know, just a little bit. So Sandy Stone is a longtime Santa Cruz County resident, academic, media theorist, and audio engineer, and is an artist, and is regarded as a founder of the academic field of transgender studies. So she was best known for the influential 1987 essay, The Empire Strikes Back, a Post-Transsexual Manifesto. Okay, anyways, whatever. You guys heard the
1: heard all the stuff.
0: You heard the episode from last Saturday. And like I said, I think people have an opinion about KSCO Santa Cruz that we're just right wing over here and we hate trans people. That's far from the truth.
1: We are a platform for free speech for all.
0: Yes.
1: We welcome anybody
0: Okay.
1: Chime in, call us at 831-479-1080.
0: Yes.
1: Anytime.
0: Call in.
1: While we're on the air.
0: So,
1: tonight.
0: Going back to my big fat mouth.
1: Okay.
0: I listened to the show last week, and I was definitely entertained, and there was some very good calls. And so, but in saying that, there was a lot of stuff said by Sandy that I disagreed with.
1: And so
0: I'm just trying to choose my words carefully.
1: Carefully or correctly?
0: I'm trying to choose my words carefully. So here, look, guys, I'm not here to offend anybody. I do not hate any. I don't hate anybody. I mean, maybe I take that back. There's a couple of people I don't like. What is that, Guinea? You can't do this to me during
1: I had to do that.
0: You can't do this to me. You can't just bring in freaking sounds. Okay, so let's go back. I did not want to.
1: That was the perfect place for.
0: Oh my God, I don't know how we're gonna get. I don't know how we're gonna get through 3 hours. This is gonna be interesting. So anyways, listen to the episode. It was great. I respect the person's opinion. I respect everything that they've been through. I highly disagree with a lot that was said.
1: Disagree.
0: Shut your pie hole.
1: Go on.
0: Okay. So I did not want to call in, and I wanted the, you know, there was some great calls, and they did great. They were respectful, and that's what I think we bring over here at KCO Santa Cruz.
1: You wanted people to speak freely without being stifled.
0: I did not want Sandy Stone to feel like that they were being lambasted, and
1: yeah, you wanted her to be able to, it's all get her word out in her own words without having people crossfire her.
0: Right. So I sent MZ probably 15 text messages
1: and an email
0: during the show
1: and an email,
0: because I was trying to give him stats. Right. There was certain statements said that were not factually correct. And so, of course, I'm sitting...
1: Is that factually correct on your side or factually correct
0: on their
1: side?
0: Well, I was
1: side?
0: Just pulling data.
1: You're pulling
0: when you
1: data.
0: Make statements like there are no trans women who are men taking away medals and things from women in sports,
1: untrue.
0: That is completely untrue. When you say, okay, so, and I don't want to get into this yet because I have all the clips. I have everything that I want to bring to the show.
1: Okay.
0: And well, we're going to do that. So
1: how do you want to get started then?
0: I want you to shut your pie hole so I can finish my sentence. Can we do that? Is that possible?
1: Do I need to throw some crossfire sound effects?
0: Please don't do that. Okay, so I sent him an email, and I will read the email. And then, you know, walking my dogs, just living my life. I am not an expert in the trans movement. I am not a doctor. I just know some of the stuff that I read just like you guys do. I did not write a thesis on, the Empire Strikes Back, a post-transsexual manifesto. I did not do any of that.
1: Did you read any of it or did you look
0: I didn't
1: into
0: read the manifesto,
1: the,
0: but I read some
1: the
0: of this
1: information.
0: Yes, I've been.
1: You've, like, tell us. Kelly's giving me the stink eye just so everybody knows.
0: I'm just trying to give a backstory so everybody understands why the heck I'm sitting in this chair talking about this topic.
1: And not UFOs or Bigfoot.
0: Yes, exactly. I am not a doctor. I am just a dumb person that walks her pugs around the block. And
1: I don't think you're a dumb person. You're an incredibly talented female.
0: Thanks.
1: That I know.
0: Thank you. Thank you for that.
1: That transitioned into MZ.
0: I got a call. Yeah, I am MZ today. I got a call from Michael and Amy, and they're like, hey, you know, we got your email, the episode from last week. It was good. There was some, you know, a lot of feedback. We, you know, read your email, and we want you to come and talk about some of the rebuttals from last week's episode. And we want you guys to interact with us today. When we get into this, I definitely need feedback. I want to hear from you guys. So the phone number is 831-479-1080. And I think we'll probably jump into that after the second hour because it's heavy, guys. There's so much. Oh, my goodness. You know, just going through the internet in the last couple days, there is so much, so much, so much on this topic, and it's deep. And it's heavy, and it deals with a lot of mental illness. It deals with pharmaceuticals. It deals with doctors. And then on top of it, the White House just released, Wolves in White Coats. It's a HHS report that was released August 13th. And it's specifically about this issue, and it has to do with doctors taking advantage of people, right? So, and I think that was a lot of the caller's concern. So we're going to get into that. We're going to get into that to the second hour. But here's the thing. We don't have to talk about UFOs. You know what, guys? Like, I would actually rather talk about politics, tell you the truth, but that's not the show that we do. So stepping in for MZ, we're going to talk about politics. We're going to talk about what's going on.
1: But our show isn't just what those two things are. Our shows talk to authors about amazing books that they've written about multiple different topics.
0: That is true. I mean, we do true crime. We do all kinds of stuff. So this is KSCO Santa Cruz, 1080 AM, 104.1 FM, and, of course, AM 1340 KOMY La Selva Beach. And if you want to call in and talk to us about anything, the phone number is 831-479-1080. So, Guinea, what do you think are some of the biggest issues right now in the country?
1: I would say high gas prices.
0: Okay.
1: That's something that I think is affecting a lot of people.
0: Okay.
1: Also, I think, I'm not going to say that.
0: Not going to say what?
1: That's like dumb. So, I believe that elections are a problem right now. Socialism is a problem right now. I think also the anti-ICE movement is a horrible problem right now. I understand that everybody doesn't like that type of stuff, but if you came illegally, there's probably going to be some repercussions. And we can't just have the whole country a sanctuary country, because then who's going to pay all the taxes to pay for all the give outs?
0: Okay, so I agree with you. We're very close to midterm elections. I think the messaging is very disorganized. It's all over the place. I think that our commander-in-chief right now is busy. He's in the middle of trying to completely restructure the United States with manufacturing, with jobs, with the stock market, with, you know, because everybody's there's a giant split, right? It's like the haves and the have nots. The middle class has definitely been squeezed. All of our manufacturing's been sent out offshores, and this is something that has been going on for a very long time, right?
1: Well, 50 years ago, you could be a barber and you could be a waitress and you could buy a house. That's not the case anymore.
0: I know, but I also think there is a lot of propaganda in that. If you start to really look at the numbers, and okay, so when you were a kid, let me ask you a question.
1: What's that?
0: You had, when you were a kid, things were tight, right? Like your mom and your dad, maybe like money was tight. What happened in your family when money was tight? Or were you just a rich kid? Were you a rich kid, Kenny?
1: So when
0: do you ever have a memory from when you were a child where your parents were struggling for money?
1: Yes.
0: What happened?
1: Interest rates were 24%.
0: What happened in your family? How did the daily life of your family change?
1: So,
0: do you want me to start? You want me to tell you how it was in my family?
1: Yes.
0: Okay, so when things, this was in the 80s, right? Like you said, interest rates were tough. My parents were about to lose their house. Things were crazy.
1: Right.
0: So first thing, food, right?
1: Right.
0: We didn't go out to dinner when things were tight. Like, my mom was an expert in bargain coupon shopping. So if we got a candy bar at the store during that time, that was like a treat.
1: Special.
0: It was a special occasion.
1: Right.
0: She, like I said, she would buy fruits and vegetables and meats. Like, everything was on sale. Everything was made. We had dinners at home. We had bag lunches. Things were structured differently in the house.
1: Right.
0: We didn't get to, hey, we're going to the movies every Friday. We didn't get to, hey, gas prices are really high, so we're going to go drive around town and no.
1: You didn't go on vacations because you couldn't afford it.
0: We didn't do anything. We did things at home.
1: Everything was at home.
0: Everything was like, okay, we live within proximity to the river.
1: Right.
0: So we're going to hike to the river. We're going to spend the day there. We're going to pack lunches. And doing that costs like $3.
1: Yes.
0: Okay? You understand my point, right?
1: But they probably only made like $3 an hour.
0: I think if you looked at the numbers and what people made, I get it. Housing prices are high, and I'm not saying that they're not. Things are expensive. But I think we also live in a society where, okay, so there was this big thing on social media about the $20 burrito. Did you hear that?
1: No. Tell
0: me
1: about it.
0: Some influencer sent something out about how ridiculous it is that a burrito is $20, right?
1: Right.
0: Well, you factor in the burrito that the influencer was talking about was delivered through Instacart, right? So it's all in perspective, and I think affordability is a issue.
1: Yeah,
0: but I think that we have gotten very used to certain luxuries that we didn't always do when we were kids, right? So, like, I was born in the 70s, late 70s, and times were different.
1: So can I tell you what I think about the times are different?
0: Sure.
1: When I was a kid, we never went out to dinner.
0: Thank you. That's my point.
1: If we did go somewhere where we did have something where we, like, for some strange occasion, we went out to dinner, we did not get soda. We only could have water because that was an extra cost at the restaurant. Also.
0: Well, right. So it was a treat.
1: No, we wouldn't get soda. It would be like you guys all get water. I don't know if that was because you're just a spaz and like sugar made you.
0: That's probably part of it.
1: Spaz out.
0: That's probably part of it.
1: You didn't get that stuff. We didn't, like, my parents would make food at home and we sat down to a dinner. And the main reason was my parents put their money into buying bigger things. So it would be like,
0: so
1: we had a house.
0: The point is that there, even if things weren't tough, they were still cautious about their dollars.
1: Yes, because they didn't frugally go out and spend money. If you wanted anything, you had to work for it. I used to go around and like ask people if I could like mow their lawn or take their trash out just so I could get a quarter.
0: So do you think today's kids live by the same standards?
1: No. I think that, like, we live in a $100 day kid perspective. They think just hundreds just flow out of your pocket like it's no tomorrow.
0: So I have distinct memories of being young and, like, not having 1 cent.
1: Yes.
0: Right? And we would go do things, but we had no money.
1: Yeah.
0: My son, he works. I'm not saying anything bad about him. And this is absolutely 1,000% my fault. And I'm not making excuses. I don't think he's ever known a day where he doesn't have at least $100 in his pocket.
1: Yeah.
0: If he wants to go to Gordo's and get a burrito for 20 bucks, he doesn't even think about it.
1: Yes.
0: So my point to this whole thing is affordability
1: is perspective.
0: Yes. Yeah. Okay. So turn this on. There's this Bill Maher episode where he talks about the $20 burrito and Gen Z. So let's see if I can get this going.
2: Thing. This is a big thing. If you haven't heard what happened, somebody from Turning Point USA, is that Charlie Kirk's old? Okay.
3: Yeah.
2: Okay. It's not really that important to the thing, but he tweeted out because a student had commented on their platform, a burrito shouldn't cost $20. And this guy challenged that. And it turned out, we did some research on this, it shouldn't cost $20 because it doesn't. It cost $20 because this kid factored in somebody bringing it to him in an Uber. Yeah, you can get one for $2. And you could buy it in the supermarket. And somebody said they feed.
0: Oh, so you don't want to hear the whole thing? Okay, it's okay because he says the F word at the end, so I was trying to catch it before he did that.
1: Yeah.
0: So the point that he's making is their reality is different.
1: Yeah.
0: And I am not.
1: And I think where the perspective is of the reality is that possibly Well, if I had to get in the car and drive there and go pick it up, it would cost me money, and it also would cost me time, right?
0: That is bull. Okay, because I yell at my son constantly. I'm like, you are literally the laziest person on the planet. He will order Uber for like...
1: a bag of chips
0: and a soda. A 99-cent Arizona iced tea. I'm like...
1: That cost you
0: like $30 and you got, so it, yes, there is an affordability issue, but it's also,
1: is it time? Do you think it's time management?
0: No, it's just pure laziness on his part.
1: Are you sure they're not like their time's more precious?
0: No way. Are you serious? Okay. I want to play this because this is going around right now. Let me see if I can get it set up. Hang on.
1: So
0: there is a massive campaign right now going around that is highly funded, and it has all of the TikTok influencers talking about affordability. Affordability is a buzzword right now, and it is pure paid-for propaganda. All of these people... are paid, yeah. And they have the exact script. So let's see if we can play it. Hang on.
3: I was talking to my friend from Europe about the cost of living in Ohio and just how everything has gotten so unaffordable, and he was literally shocked. He was like, but Ohio's a cheap state, I thought.
4: Genuinely just got off the phone with one of my European friends, and he was in complete disbelief when I told them the prices here in New York, because I genuinely can't believe them either.
5: My cousin from Scotland just got in touch with me, and how the price of living has gone up like crazy, and he was all like, but you live in Ohio, like, you don't really have to worry about it, right? Like, that's pretty cheap.
6: I'm in New York, and I was talking to my friend in France the other day, and I was telling her, I literally can't afford my rent.
3: I was like, yeah, it used to be, but to be honest, there's no such thing as a cheap state anymore. He says, but you have a second job. Isn't that for, like, fun stuff or saving and stuff? Like, just use that for now. I was like, you think my second job is for fun? It's for survival. Have you seen the cost of gas after the MAGA Republicans started a war in the Middle East? Have you seen the cost of groceries in Ohio after the MAGA Republicans did all these tariffs?
4: 1 year ago, I was looking at gas prices being $2-$3 at most. Right now, I'm lucky to find $4 a gallon. That is insane. I was telling my European friend that I'm working two jobs to barely cover my living expenses, and he was shocked, thinking that my second job was just for me to put extra money into my savings. I can't afford living in New York because these MAGA Republicans thought it was a good idea to go to war instead of actually lowering prices how they said they would. Somebody please help me, because this is genuinely intolerable.
3: It used to be. And he's like, well, what do you mean? I was like... I have two jobs and I can barely afford it. And he's all like, with two jobs, you cannot afford to live there. I thought you had a second job just to have, like, extra income. No! And he was so in shock and absolutely horrified. And he's all like, well, isn't that what MAGA, like, promised you guys? Yep, sure did. But they decided to prioritize a war in the Middle East that we didn't need instead.
6: And she was like, don't you have three jobs? And I was like, yes, but three jobs still doesn't feel like it's enough. Like, I'm still struggling. And she's like, you're still struggling with three jobs? You work all the time. I thought three jobs would be enough. And I also thought the MAGA Republicans said everything would be cheaper. But we must be living in a different New York, because I am definitely not seeing that.
0: Okay, so do you hear it?
1: Yeah, everybody's saying the same chime. But are they doing that for clicks, or do you
0: think... Oh, they are 1,000% being sent a script, and they're being paid.
1: Okay, so...
0: So here's the point. We're close to the midterms.
1: Yes.
0: Push out affordability.
1: Yes.
0: So there's a really great Glenn Beck bit, and he talks about the Republican Party. He talks about moving forward in the future. He talks about how media is changing, how the clickbait is going to be kind of a thing of the past, because people are sick of it. They're tired of these, I'm watching this video and talking about the video and my, you know, all that clickbait that people are hungry for.

0: 2022, what are your priorities and what are you spending your money on? So, if...
1: Do you think that if you had to, you could cut your spending in half?
0: Yes.
1: How would you do that?
0: I would stop going out to dinner.
1: Okay, so here's an example. We used to go to a local Italian restaurant every single Friday night.
0: Yes. And what ended up happening?
1: Hang on, I just
0: the need... quality of food wasn't as good.
1: Right.
0: That's one of the reasons why we're not good.
1: On average, how much did we spend on Friday night?
0: 150 plus.
1: Okay, so let's just say 150 in the middle, right?
0: Yes.
1: Four times a month, right?
0: So you're spending $600.
1: $600 a month on just one meal.
0: That was before the tip.
1: I'm just averaging, Guinea.
0: Okay, go ahead.
1: Do you want to make the average higher with
0: the
1: tip?
0: No, it's fine.
1: God. Semantics. Okay, so times 12. We're talking about $7,200 a year.
0: Do you realize that if you spent $27 a day, every day that adds up to
1: close to $10,000. This is my point is, yes, there's things have gotten very expensive. When all that money got shoveled into the market during COVID,
0: yes,
1: everything, I mean, I watched things like eggs double. I watched things like butter double. But that's like basic economics, right? Like when you flood the market with cash.
0: Yeah, but that's not necessarily, that's like your perspective of it. My perspective of it is that basically if you give people a bunch of money, right? And I'm talking about businesses. If you give businesses a bunch of money and they can charge $3 more for an item, it's really hard to go back and sell it for less. And that's where we're at now. Once it goes up, it doesn't go down. If
1: well,
0: it goes down for
1: that
0: a
1: is
0: second,
1: definitely true.
0: And that's the same thing. The like oil companies are like, yeah, right. Like, yeah, we're having a war. There's no reason that we don't get oil from these places. We should just be like pumping oil from our country and the gas should be like 99 cents.
1: That's a perfect segue into this Glenn Beck bit that I brought in. It talks about Iran. Okay, it talks about, because there's so much controversy right now just in the Republican Party. You guys listening, do you think that Trump has broken his promises? Do you think that the war in Iran is a major quagmire that he did not have to do and is going to cost the Republicans the midterm? That's my question to you. Our phone number is 831-479-1080. Tell us what you think. So I'm going to play this video. It's actually a little bit long.
0: Okay, play it.
1: But I think it's important. So here we go. Oh, shoot. No, wait a minute. Okay, sorry.
0: Whoops. Kelly, get it together.
1: It went to the wrong video. Dang it. Hang on. I'll get
0: and
1: it there.
0: So,
1: well, he talks about exactly what he's doing in Iran. Hang on, I'll get it set up again.
0: And so in Iran, this has been an issue for 47 years.
1: Whoop.
0: So.
1: Of course it has. And that's definitely.
0: And the Band-Aid is getting ripped off once and for all. It could be one of the greatest things ever done on the planet.
1: Okay, here we go. Ready? Come on, you sucker.
0: 4-3
2: The entire political system is disconnected on all sides.
3: Yeah.
2: You know,
3: yeah.
2: The only ones that really have a clue, but they're lying to you, is the socialists.
3: Yeah.
2: The socialists are talking about where people are living right now.
3: Mm-hmm.
2: You don't know what's going on. It seems completely unfair. The system is broken. I can't afford my bills.
3: Yeah.
2: And no one in the Democrats or the

0: Republicans are actually addressing that. Donald Trump is, you know, he fixed the leak. He fixed the pipe in 2016. But he fixed it with tape because he had to fix it quickly. Okay? Yeah. He thought he had another term. He's not fixing the pipe with tape this time. He's replumbing the entire house. And so it's like, you know, it's that moment in the Money Pit. Yeah. Where they buy this house and it's great. This is, we're the one, the house is Donald Trump. We're the ones who bought this house and it's great. It's going to be great. It's going to be beautiful. I can't believe we got it. It's finally our dream house. And then it's a money pit and nothing is being fixed. And you're spending all this time. You're like, they're never going to fix it. Why aren't they fixing it? Right. And they get a divorce or they're headed for divorce right when it's finished. Okay. That's the situation we're in. Mm. Everybody's giving up because they're like, what is he doing? I don't have a house. They keep making promises, but I don't have. He's fixing it. He's fixing the house, but he's doing all the things you don't want to do that will make your life miserable for a while. Right. Okay? That's a conversation that he's not having with the American people. He's completely redoing the house, and he's doing it because he knows if I don't do that, whatever fix I make through executive order, it will be changed the minute I leave. So I have to fix the structure of everything. I have to replumb, I have to re-electrify the house, and then I have to repoint the foundations. So he's doing all of this, which he won't get credit for until he's gone, I think. Right. And that's when people realize, oh, crap, he's just redesigned the entire world without the economic forum.
1: That's,
0: you know what I mean?
2: It's okay. Great... So do you understand what they're saying?
3: Yes.
2: Okay, let's go to line one. We have Steve in somewhere.
3: Steve from Burlingame. Welcome to the night.
2: I don't think he's from Burlingame.
4: Belmont.
2: Belmont. Welcome, Steve. How are you today?
4: Good. How are you?
2: Very Steve. Good. What's going on?
4: Talk about Trump. Trump's personality changed after he was getting the COVID shots.
2: So you think his brain was altered from the mRNA vax?
4: I do, because everything was flying up until then. And then everything started going south on us. He started doing the opposite what he was promising to do.
2: So you think they gave him the real shot, not saline?
4: They gave him something that screwed him up.
3: Do you think he's a clone now?
2: That's interesting. I never thought of that. And, you have a point, because I wonder why people drive around in their cars still with masks on. And I think it's because, you know, there might have been some brain damage at some point.
3: There might have been.
2: I don't know, you know. But
4: well, I know my insurance rate has doubled since they did the vaccine shots.
2: You mean your health insurance?
4: No, my car insurance, because accidents are way up. See, a lot of people are getting more accidents these days for a lot of reasons. One is a lot of people just aren't all here, but they're still driving.
2: Right.
3: Oh.
4: They get in accidents.
2: I
3: never thought of that. That's
2: No, you're right. You're right. So
4: they call them vaccidents.
3: Vaccidents.
2: Vaccidents. Interesting.
4: Yeah.
2: So do you
3: Did
2: think
3: you make that up, or is that like
2: is that a Steve special?
4: No, I stole it from somebody.
2: Oh, okay. Well, I like it.
3: Like
2: so, what is your, do you think that Trump is restructuring the world order and how money is, so they're taking it from like kind of the globalists, right? Where you have like
3: the structure of the globalist agenda or what?
2: Yes. With the money, with oil, he's hitting the choke points that all of these people use to manipulate the currencies. Do you think he's doing that?
4: No, I think it's all BS.
2: All right.
4: He's just, you know, like I say, he's not what he used to be. He's doing some good stuff, but it's overshadowed by a lot of bad stuff. And
2: like,
4: you
2: what?
4: Know,
2: what is he doing that's bad?
4: Well, he's like, for instance, he wants to sell access to his Truth Social on stuff that he wants to give people certain preference.
2: So what?
4: On what he's going to be doing, which is like stop like insider trading.
3: Right.
4: Okay. And he wants to charge $100,000.
2: Are you talking about access for visas?
4: No, no, that's something else. No, I'm talking about to his Truth Social postings.
2: Yeah,
4: like you would get it first. That way, what he says has a lot to do with how the stock market will be reacting.
3: He's going to charge you like a premium to get information before everybody else.
2: Okay, I believe you. I haven't heard about that, and I will definitely look into it.
3: We have a lot of
2: calls. We have the lines lit up, so we got to let you go. Thanks for calling in.
3: Thanks, Steve.
4: All right,
2: we have Helene. Welcome to the show. How are you?
1: Hey, good morning.
3: Good morning.
1: Good morning, and I'm doing okay. I survived a stay in the hospital, and I had to run out of there. Good Samaritan, and I don't want to even talk about it because it'll make you feel sad. Okay.
2: I'm so sorry. But, I hope you feel
1: better. Well, it's okay. I'm all bruised, and I'm 70. Anyway, I think Trump gave every opportunity to clean up the mess that's been going in the Middle East for 50 years, right? He went in there saying, stop the inhumanity. And they didn't listen, and now it's gone on and on because he keeps giving them another opportunity. A lot of people kept saying, just get the people out of there, bomb the heck out of those assholes, excuse my language, but bomb them, get them out of there, and dig them out, and then rebuild Iran, Persia.
2: Yeah.
1: And I totally believe that he wants a good world to be existing and let everybody be free and you know, liberty and for all. But he's got to clean up so many swamps. There's swamps everywhere. The healthcare industry, huge. Pharmaceutical, huge, you know. So you know, Kelly, that there's just tons of swamps to clean. So he's cleaning swamps, but he's trying to save people over there, you know, and keep good standing with the Jewish people and everybody surrounding. If they all got together and bombed the hell out of the tyrants or the killers, and then clean it out like a rat infested place, that would be good to start with.
2: The challenge is they hide in caves, right?
1: Yeah.
2: So
1: deep under.
2: I think his strategy right now is to choke them financially. And then there's all these different factions all over the place because the leadership they've been taken out. The first group, the second group, and now the third group is taken out. So, and they're all over the country, and you'll have one group of radicals shoot off some missiles. You know, so he's kind of hitting them one at a time. We've got the lines lit up. Thank you so much for calling. Keep
1: of
2: listening.
1: Of course. Have a good
2: friend.
1: Day. Stay
2: you
1: healthy.
2: Too. Hope you feel better. Bye-bye. We got Buster in Santa Cruz. What's happening, Buster?
3: Welcome.
5: What a surprise hearing you two.
2: I know. Didn't you know MZ transitioned to Kelly Powers?
5: Yeah, but I was listening to Michelle and Tim yesterday. I thought they were going to fill in, but I got my wires crossed. So that's why I was surprised to hear you, Kelly, but sounding good.
3: Thank you for calling the Saturday
2: special. Yeah, I opened my fat mouth.
5: Yeah. You know, a couple things. Back to economics. Okay. I think what we have to do and we're failing to do as a country, let's go to the root of all evil. What is it? Money. Okay. What you have to understand is what the Federal Reserve, they're the culprits. They're the guys controlling and making wealth out of pure air. You can't do that.
2: You mean you can't just print money over and over and over? Well, right now it's not even printing.
3: Money.
2: They just add money to the computer.
5: Exactly. Digits.
2: Exactly.
5: They'll buy a government bond, and Jackweed, the head of the reserve, will just put in some digits in their account. That's how they get paid. You know, so this ties in to Trump also. Trump has an incredible job of trying to turn around all these years of the American people getting abused everywhere. My dad bought a house that's worth $1 million now for $18,500 in Pacifica in 1959. Yeah, we moved from San Francisco down the coast. Pacifica, oh, that was a nice little place to grow up. We had everything as kids, you know, ocean golf course, mountains. And it was still a lot of open space. That's before little boxes on the hillside, or they were just still getting built, Daly City Homes.
2: Sure.
5: Yeah. And so anyway, I actually, in my lifetime, you could see, I've seen how the devaluation of the currency has just gotten to this point. Now, one of the main things I did learn and I saw in society was how it didn't hurt most of the people. Most of the people can deal with modern gas prices, still buy their basics.
2: Sure.
5: But the poor, boy, does it hit them. It gets them so hard to the point they cannot get basic. Okay? And now...
2: Yeah, but do you know that our poorest states in the United States are wealthier than, like, some of the most moderate states in Europe? Like, they looked at, like, Alabama and some of our, like, our states in the most amount of poverty, and they actually have a higher standard of living than, like, the average person in the UK. Something like that. I'll look up the report and be more accurate. But I'm not saying there's not poor people. Please do not misread what I'm saying. But the United States has such a giant welfare state that the days of, like, bread lines, I mean, they're probably coming the way everybody's going, but most people can get food.
3: Yeah, but the problem is, and this is, it's not the people in that are getting food stamps and that type of situation, or they're getting cash aid. It's the people that are working every day.
2: The people that can't get it.
3: They can't get those subsidies.
2: I agree.
3: And they're working.
2: They're struggling. And they can barely make it.
3: Yes, they're having to, like, figure out how, like, if I put gas in there, like, do I get food?
2: Right.
3: Do I, like, buy dinner tonight and not, like, pay the utility bill?
2: I get it.
3: There's, like, all these things are having to juggle, and that's, like, putting a real burden and a real stress on everything, and that...
2: Well, it's all going to be fixed. Javier Baqueria is basically going to have a blackout period from 2 to 3 o'clock in the afternoon where, like, the poorest get free power.
3: What?
2: Didn't you hear about that? That's going to be amazing.
3: Well, why wouldn't we just get free power for
2: I'll talk
3: everybody?
2: About, yeah, it's free not going to happen. Everybody. It's not going to happen. Hey, Buster,
3: okay,
2: we got to get to the next
3: Thank
2: line.
3: You.
2: Thank you for calling.
5: My pleasure. Thank
2: have a good
5: you.
2: Day. All right, we have G. Joe in Santa Cruz. What's happening?
6: Yeah, I got a comment about the vax and about the war. First, the other caller said that, well, Trump, I guess, changed his mind or whatever. What I remember is he was against, or he didn't want to force people to wear a mask. He didn't want the country to force people to wear a mask.
3: Right.
6: And also take vaccinations. I think he was pressured. I think they pressured the hell out of him. They're probably yelling in his ear, Fauci is the authority here. Fauci's authority. We have to follow him. Fauci's authority here. Okay, well, now there's evidence that that was a big wrong thing to do. And when some of us knew it back then, that forcing people to take it, 99% of us don't need the vaccination, whatever. So I think he was pressured big time. And he thought, okay, I'll let Fauci handle it. And, okay, that was a mistake.
2: He's also a businessman, right? So he thinks of things in kind of like boxes, right? Like, I have this problem. I'm building this building. I need to get the plumber in. I need to get the electrician. This is what I need to do to build the house. We have this supposed pandemic, right? Scamdemic. And so he's going into go mode. How do I lean on the experts to get us through this? Because you know, he had this giant problem in front of him, and he went into go mode. How do I solve this? I mean, that's just my opinion.
6: Okay, and the other thing is, what was I thinking when you were saying that? I think he is on the lines of Robert Kennedy Jr. You know, people are on an uproar that they're changing the vax schedule for little kids, little babies. Okay, what Robert Kennedy is saying, you choose. We're not going to mandate anything. You choose whether you want to do it. And I think that's a better thing to do when it comes to vaccinations.
3: Well, of course
6: he's
3: he
6: not
3: is.
6: Banning. Yeah, well, yeah, of course, but that's not the way it was in the past. It's like I heard someone had a child, an infant, and they said, well, this kid needs to take 38 vaccinations. Now, I don't know if that's true or not.
3: Yeah,
6: but
3: when you're – it's all – they were up to 105 vaccines by the age of 14. And so I think they were at 90-something by the age of 5. When we were kids, I think you got 16. So,
6: and that's kind of a lot.
3: Yeah.
6: Mm.
3: I mean,
6: and of course, we know who's benefiting
3: from that.
6: Yeah, you're right. You're right. And we all know who's benefiting from that. I'm not saying that pharmaceutical companies are just running everything, but they do benefit from it, and they do, you know, push this, whatever.
2: Yes,
6: okay.
2: I agree with you. Well, thank you for your call.
6: That... No, wait. Can I comment on Iran War?
2: Of course, please.
6: Okay. So Joe Rogan, I heard months ago or weeks ago, whatever, saying, you know, we voted for Trump, and he said no more senseless wars. I think this war makes sense. Trump has been doing things that the previous administration should have been done years ago, like voter ID and the border, and this war with Iran needs to get done. This war in Iran is bigger than our little problems here. Okay, yeah, we got problems, but it's bigger. If we can get Iran to do what we want and overthrow that regime, most of the world's going to benefit, and we're going to benefit. We are going to benefit. So this is worth it. That's my comment.
2: Well thank you.
3: I got a question for
2: you.
3: Sure,
2: go ahead.
3: So basically how I see the Iran war is that for 47 years, the powers at be, possibly the gatekeepers, have been using Iran as a terrorist country to terrorize the planet. And they have used their pull to, like, allow fuel to leave, oil tankers, goods, all of that stuff to be either stranglehold or let free, depending on how they wanted the economy to go.
2: So they were manipulating the market.
3: They were manipulating everything, and then they were also funneling money to all these different programs illegally, which a lot of covert things happen that way. They were letting countries buy oil from them, and they were benefiting from the return. And I think that this has been going on for a long time, and that we're at the place now where that stuff either has to stop or we're never going to fix anything, because there's no reason why we're all of a sudden the economy's going good and then a couple of jerks like change everything and then everybody's like struggling again. There's no reason that we do roller coasters in the economy.
2: But I think it goes back to that video with Glenn Beck where he talks about he's restructuring the entire planet and how money.
3: Yeah, because there's a bunch of criminals.
2: Yes. So if you get rid of like the Straits of Hormuz, right?
3: Yeah.
2: And it goes to pipelines and we go ahead, block the Strait. Doesn't matter. We have pipelines that go everywhere. It eliminates that. So we got Venezuela, right? First. Major oil producer. Then Iran, right? He's hitting choke points that affect not only Iran, they affect China. China was the number one purchaser of crude oil from Iran.
3: Right.
2: And so it restructures things to where the United States is sitting at the top.
3: Yeah, so, but my thing is, China was buying the oil from them, paying them. They have their, they can't spend their money outside of their country. Who was benefiting from that money? Someone was taking the money from the country and putting it in their bank somewhere,
2: yeah,
3: and using it.
2: It's called the, like, Lords of London, right? The bankers.
3: Someone was doing something.
2: The bankers.
3: So.
2: Anything else before we get to our commercial break? Joe?
3: Our hard stop?
6: Let me, oh, yeah, real quick. Iran war. Don't forget the Israelis. They have more to benefit than anybody else. I guarantee they're working behind the lines in Iran to decapitate them. They're doing it. Remember the pager? Remember the pager walkie-talkie thing?
2: Yeah.
6: They're working. So they're asking probably for time. Let's get this developed. The other thing is the discombobulator. Remember that? We used that in Venezuela. Maybe they're planning to use that. We don't know. So keep the Israelis in mind.
2: And I am pro-Jew. I love Jews.
6: Yep.
2: So.
6: Oh, yeah.
2: Anyways, thank you, my friend. Thanks for calling.
6: Hey, bye.
2: Bye. I do love Jews. You know, there's so much anti-Semitism now that it's insane. Like, I have a giant group of absolute libtards in my family, and they are like, I'm not going to say the word like, because that's one of my biggest pet peeves when I hear these like videos. Okay. Family members that come from strong Jewish background, right?
3: And they're all in on
2: it. And they're like out holding signs on the freeway backing these socialists that are absolutely anti-Semitic. It is insane to me. And I try to point it out, and they're like, no, you're great, Guinea. Oh my goodness, you nailed it right
3: Maybe
2: there.
3: It's the vaccine.
2: I think something definitely broke in these people's brains. So we definitely are going to dive into last week's episode with Sandy Stone. I have some videos or some audio of the actual episode. I hope they come out well. So I took blocks of the episode, and we're going to talk about it. So if you listened last week and you didn't get to call in, you have an opinion about some of the stuff, we want to hear from you guys. So this is KSCO Santa Cruz. We are so thrilled to step in for MZ and Amy today on the Saturday special. Thanks, Kenny. We have a minute. So anything else before we go?
3: I don't know what this does, so I want to try it.
2: Kenny really wants to push buttons.
3: That's fanfare.
2: Okay.
3: MZ's got all these
2: He's
3: cool
2: got some
3: sounds
2: really cool sounds.
3: I'm always wanting to know what they are.
2: Yeah.
3: So
2: we're going to dive into that. We'll talk about, you know, more with the administration. We can talk about, you know, why the press secretary left. What else? We definitely want to talk about socialism in the United States. I have some good clips on that. So we will be back in about 6 minutes. Skinny.
3: You don't like socialism?
2: I do not. I actually hate communists. I'm an anti-communist, Skinny.
3: This is the Saturday special. Stay tuned, because Skinny and Kelly will be back after this short commercial break.
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8: News this hour from Town Hall. I'm Jason Walker. Florida Republicans have spoken.
9: Byron Donalds is celebrating his win in the Republican primary for governor in Florida. Donalds ran with President Trump's endorsement, and he has embraced that on the campaign trail. He did not mention the president on stage, and in fact, much of his campaign is about addressing Floridians' concerns about their economic struggles.
10: An affordable Florida starts with a limited government that respects hardworking taxpayers who fund it.
9: He's running with that Trump endorsement, but almost making an implicit criticism of Donald Trump's economy. Donald does not talk about his historic candidacy, but he would be the first black governor of Florida. He would be the first black Republican governor elected in the United States.
8: Correspondent Bill Barrow reporting. Washington and Ottawa making some key moves. More on that story from Ben Thomas.
11: Less than 2 hours before he was set to impose 50% tariffs on $20 billion worth of Canadian imports, President Trump announced on social media that the U.S. and Canada have a deal. Subject, he writes, to the finalization of documents. Trump's import taxes would have hit about 5% of what Canada ships to the U.S., including products ranging from hockey sticks to tongue depressors. And Canada had threatened to respond in kind. But those sanctions are now delayed, buying time for more negotiations and avoiding, for now, yet another strain in already tense relations between historic allies. Ben Thomas, Washington.
8: President Trump has chosen Dr. Heidi Overton to head up the FDA. Overton is the deputy director of the White House Domestic Policy Council. Prince Harry and wife Meghan have decided to go back home to the United Kingdom. They, however, will not resume their roles as working members of the royal family. More on these stories, townhall.com.
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8: Moderna shares more than doubling after announcing initial results from a study of an experimental cancer treatment. Bob Agnew has more.
13: Moderna and Merck are developing an mRNA-based cancer vaccine designed to be tailored to individual patients based on unique mutations within their tumors. They're pairing a new Moderna drug with Merck's immunotherapy drug Keytruda. Companies said patients in a study who received the combination live longer without cancer returning or metastasizing than patients who got Keytruda alone. Bob Agner reporting.
8: Stocks rising Wednesday after the Treasury Department made a move to ease pressure emanating from the bond market. Strong profit reports from the spring from Target and other U.S. companies also helped support the market. S&P 500 was up 16 points on the day. Dow Jones climbed 119, NASDAQ added 41 points. Breaking news and analysis, townhall.com. A judge removed from the Texas stabbing case of defendant Carmelo Anthony.
14: Anthony's legal team argued for his removal, arguing that the judge was overly strict and participated in an interview after the verdict. Anthony was convicted in June of fatally stabbing 17-year-old Austin Metcalf at a rainy high school track meet. The case drew national attention on social media, focusing largely on race. Anthony is black, Metcalf was white. Anthony was sentenced to 35 years in prison after a suburban Dallas jury rejected his claims of self-defense during what witnesses say was a heated exchange between the two. I'm Lisa Dwyer.
8: Forensic psychologist testifying Lindsay Clancy didn't know the wrongfulness of killing her three children due to mental health issues. Testimony supporting the defense contentions that Clancy shouldn't be held legally responsible for murder. More on these stories, townhall.com.
15: 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Take it away.

0: mic's on. Welcome back, everybody, to the
1: Saturday Special.
0: This is the second hour. We missed
1: the
0: legendary Michael Zwirling and the lovely Amy. Hello to you guys. I hope you're having a wonderful
1: Fabulous Saturday weekend. We have a caller.
0: Okay, let's get the caller on before we jump into communism.
1: Welcome to the Saturday Special. You're on the air.
2: Yeah, g'day. G'day, guys. I'm ringing you from the other side of the world. It's Shane.
1: Hi, Shane.
0: Hey, Shane.
1: How is it in Australia right now? What's the weather like?
2: That's a good one. What's your name, mate?
1: Guinea.
0: And I'm
2: and Kelly.
0: And Kelly.
2: Yeah. Yeah, I got you, Kelly. Yeah, got, yeah, great to meet you. Look, my field's behavioural science, and most people are totally naive towards what Australia is or what an Australian is. Basically, through the, I suppose, the changes since World War II has been pretty dramatic for the Australians who fought and died next to you blokes in World War I and World War II, which were fundamental for the human race. You'd agree?
0: Australians were some of the toughest SOBs on the planet, and it is a travesty what has happened to Australia. That's my opinion.
2: Yeah, good on you, Kelly. Yeah, I look at generational social psychological conditioning of the social system post-World War to present day. I work with a lot of byproducts for about 30 years now of being run by foreign corporations. Australia, federally, state and local, are being controlled by overseas corporations, and they've subtly and very covertly taken over our social system. I'll just give it to you straight. The main reason is the country's only got a small population. As you know, we've got probably a population about New York State, but generally, as you'd know, in two world wars we got tinned down because we were exceptional soldiers fighting for people's freedoms, and my forefathers did those hard yards like a lot of other Australians. We didn't know that enemies were really very close to us. You know, they always say, you know, keep your enemies, your friends close and your enemies closer. Well, Well, you know, I'll just give it to you. Look, I can only tell you the truth. You know, most people are quite delusional these days, so they haven't got the capacity, but I hope you can challenge me on anything because I do behavioural science and I can give you the facts and figures of the truth. Australia was very subtly taken over by one of our great allies through World War I and World War II that we thought was an ally. And I don't mean to say you guys, but generally the people behind the American government and the British government have always looked at us as a resource and not really as an ally. We're just a, what I'd call a modern helot. Do you know what a helot is?
0: No, I don't. Tell me.
2: During the Spartan reign, when they were the top warrior group within the known world in the Mediterranean, they'd conquer places, and instead of killing everybody and destroying the whole place, they had this wise idea to keep them alive and pretend, give them the understanding that they're part of the Spartan Empire and they're going to be treated like the Spartan Empire, but really they're going to be treated like slaves.
0: Right.
2: And generationally, you know, they used to give them fermented milk, believe it or not, and they were sort of like all alcoholic, and they used to drug them up, a bit like what pharmaceutical companies do here. From the time when you're born, you get your injections and then you get your medications from all these foreign trained people,
0: right,
2: who really don't give you the ones to heal you or prevent the medicines. It's actually creating a what I'd call a modern Pavlovian effect, where the person's more subconsciously prone to being conditioned. And conditioning is the key, because when you're conditioned at a young age, you're quite delusional when you're an adult to the reality of what you're in. And most people are questioning it or go mental, or all the things I work with the problems with a society not being run by really decent people who are really made to make a better society for future generations.
0: So what's the point? To just enslave the entire population?
2: It's resources. You know, the country was, after World War II, was actually a gold mine in all resources you could imagine, from precious metals to gold to coal. I think we mined about a billion, 1.025 billion tons of coal just to China in 17. 300 tons of gold goes out of this country on average a year. Precious, you know, uranium, I could go on. We're just resource rich. the forces were always being British, because this really is a colony. It always has been. We've never really had democracy.
3: Right.
2: Democracy is just a superficial perspective they give us to give people the illusion that they're in a supreme regulated society, but really it's based on conditioning at a young age of addictions, behaviour that's abhorrent to really getting the new, because what I see the new generations as genius potential.
3: Mm-hmm.
2: They're incredible, the ones I educate out there. The trouble is by the time they get to about 20 or our age, they're dumb as doornails as far as I'm concerned. They're materialistic rich, or, you know, they've got a lot of wealth or a lot of background, but they're really quite naive to what they're setting up for future generations, both ecologically and socially, which is that we're dying. We're dying both ecologically, obviously, and then the social system goes along with that, and that's because the management has been just made for profit for foreign interests.
0: So it's the kind of military-industrial complex on the top, exploiting not only the people, the resources, for their personal gain.
1: Well, it's,
0: and control.
1: Well, isn't Australia's owned by England?
0: It's a colony.
2: Correct. No, BlackRock actually is in control, but
1: country.
2: I'll refer to the great experts, because on my field's behavioural sciences, but I'll use the expert scientists in their fields to give the evidence. But generally, there's a great guy named Andy Schwermlow, Dr. Andy Schwermlow. He's a South African, now Australian, but he's a world-acclaimed economist, and he gives the truth of, who really controls us. And there seems to be like a group of, companies, and obviously the government's behind there with, I believe, obviously intelligence agencies, because they couldn't have done what they've done to us without really strong intelligence. And you were saying about England, that's the truth. The head of our laws in this country still, the head of state, you could say, is still King Charles. And you can understand, with the royal family being probably controlled, with all the problems they've had with, hiding his brother with pedophilia and all that Epstein stuff, they've probably got him pretty well controlled not to really be the true king he should be,
3: right,
2: representing the people who died in their hundreds of thousands for their country. Because the Australians in two world wars were very fundamental in the start of the war, before you guys got into it, the Americans, helping shape those wars.
0: So do you think England and Australia are too far gone? Is there hope for both countries?
2: What we're seeing now, what I see now, is a totally restructuring of a new social system. It'll be a socialist-based corporatized system where the corporates who have already, got their power base from us will be able to still control us. And just, it'll be more of a social system, which has really been turning out that way for a while now.
0: So kind of like how it is in China.
2: Yeah, I'd say, I don't know much about China, to be truthful. I always say to the Chinese, you are aware that in only one Chinese person out of hundreds in the work I've done, because I work in the field talking to lots of people from different countries, and generally only one Chinese person has ever known. The question I ask them, I say, are you aware, I say to them, are you aware that China's not run by Chinese people? And, most of them have been educated not to realise that China's been compromised for hundreds of years now,
3: right,
2: since the Boxer Rebellion, if you knew about the Boxer Rebellion.
0: I do not.
2: Well, that was when the Chinese tried to kick out the corporations that actually were running Chinese. Then Charlton Heston does a great movie, and I think it's called The Boxer Rebellion, and it's when the British, the Americans, the Russians, the Germans and the French had controlled most of China through the Opium Wars, and they'd taken
0: right.
2: over. And,
0: okay.
2: And then basically the head of China, the emperor of that time, was a female who was not really mentioning it in the public eye, because she was pretending to be a friend of these multinationals that controlled China. But basically, to make a long story short, the movie will explain the history, because when I talk to the Chinese out there, which has been quite amazing, I've talked to hundreds over the years, and I always say about this, and they've all been programmed or brainwashed not to even know their own history about this incredible revolution that the Chinese were trying to gain back their country. And I think it was in the late 1700s or something, but it might have been a bit later. But basically, they lost, and the corporation's been running China ever since. Mm. And that's why we, you'd be saying that China's our great enemy. But why would Australia give 1 billion tons of coal to China? Why would incredible resources made China so-called manufacturing rich has come from Australia? Why would we give them, our potential enemy, the ability to make an army, a military, a navy, air force? Why would we do that? It wouldn't make sense, would it?
0: Well, it wouldn't, but we have a lot of traders that are greedy and power-hungry. I mean, they've done the same thing in the United States. They've completely sold out our entire industrial basis to a lot of these foreign countries that don't always have our best interest,
2: I believe there's a one-world government.
0: I do, too.
2: It's hidden. And it's reshaping the world right now since that horrific thing, because, after COVID, before COVID, I knew what was really going on and it had nothing to do with what they were saying. And it was starting of the reshaping of the social systems. And the social system now is going to be a lot less people. That's what I'm seeing in Australia. And they're covering the loss of the people with huge migration. We've got millions of people coming here from God only knows where. I'm not a racial person, but they're just destructive to the ecological systems, which I've been educating new generations to try to maintain and replenish, like marine sciences and trees and all those sorts of things I try to do as generational behavioural through the social system. But generally now with the millions of people, a lot of illegal and a lot of legal are coming in the country, and they're just devastating what's left. Everything's pretty well devastated ecologically. Most people don't see it because they come from a country that's probably already pretty overpopulated and devastated. But generally, their children and their grandchildren will pay dearly, because we really need governance in the world that are not materialistically based.
0: Right.
2: And they seem to be like junkies, all the junkies I've worked with for so many years in different ways. And, the human race in general, because I'm more of an evolutionist now, I think is in deep trouble. I think it's delusional. I think the majority of the elite are drunk on their addictions and behaviours. They've got a system that's set up that keeps feeding it, and the new generations are the ones who are going to really pay for it. Because, for me, my life's dedicated to your children, whatever country's children.
0: Well, that's how it used to be. That used to be what was important to people, was their legacy and what they passed on, and to give a better world to our kids and our grandkids than what we got. So, hey, Shane, do me a favor. Send me an email. It's Kelly, KSCO, 1080 AM. And if you have time in the next couple months, give me an email and I'll get you on the Nighthawk. And you can come, you can talk about what you know, and we can have a little bit more time.
2: Yeah, loving you guys, and always my love to Amy and Michael and David. They've been great, because in this country I can't really talk on the medium of the media. Mm. I am being shut down in regards to certain subject matter, and you can understand why.
0: Sure.
2: And Michael has been a great symbol for freedom of speech. No matter, the Australians died for this, and you guys died for it too. No matter what someone's got to say, even if it might be offensive or whatever, they should be allowed to say it, because if the human race can't actually debate it and discuss it, then it's going to become what we've got now, and it's become a very dark place for future generations. That's just the truth.
0: Well,
2: what I'm trying to
0: figure
2: out.
0: On the positive side, there is some of us pushing back. So thank you for calling, my friend. Email me, and I'll give you some time on the Nighthawk if you want to call in and talk.
2: Thanks very
0: for
2: thanks
0: as much,
2: very much
0: time
2: Kelly.
0: As you want.
1: Thank you for calling this out.
2: Have a great day,
1: Nighthawk.
2: Guys.
1: Thank you.
2: Bye-bye.
1: I know.
0: Wow, that was a great call. He would be perfect to come on the Nighthawk. He can talk all about the New World Order and all their diabolical plans. Okay, Guinea, I want to play...
1: You want to play a clip?
0: So I kind of wanted to pivot a little bit. I know we talked a lot about economy, and you guys, we are going to get into the Sandy Stone topic. I'm just kind of saving that for the final hour. But there is a video that is just buzzing on X and all the social media. So this guy perfectly explains the capitalism versus socialism. So hang on a sec.
1: And
0: I know, hang on.
3: So now Colombia rejected a socialist, Peru rejected a socialist, El Salvador, Chile, Honduras, Ecuador, Bolivia, Argentina, all rejected Marxist or socialist leadership. And Venezuela was destroyed by socialism. Latin Americans are rejecting socialism after having tried it. So why are Americans accepting socialism having never tried it? Well, partially because most Americans don't know what socialism is. It's not healthcare for all or affordable housing. Socialism isn't a synonym for all the things I want, but I'm not getting in my capitalist country. It's not a vibe. It's an economic system characterized by collective or governmental ownership of the means of production. Means of production meaning infrastructure used to produce goods and services like factories, farms, and companies. Capitalism also isn't a vibe. It's not billionaires and corporations controlling politics. It's not a synonym for all the things I hate about my country. It's an economic system characterized by private or corporate ownership of capital goods, aka the means of production. Now, just like Mac versus Windows, there are different versions of capitalism and socialism. Finland, Norway, Denmark, and Sweden are less capitalistic than America, but they are still capitalist. Although they have a few exceptions to the rule, private companies own the means of production, not the government, in those countries. Now, you might like certain programs that socialism promises, like universal healthcare, but those programs aren't tied to a specific operating system. You can run Photoshop on Mac or Windows, just like you can have universal healthcare in socialism or capitalism. But it seems we as a people keep getting more confused about what socialism is. In 1949, 34% of Americans correctly identified socialism as government ownership of the economy. By 2018, only 17% did. And I suspect it's even worse now. American politicians are confused too. In 2015, Denmark's prime minister had to correct Bernie Sanders and say, Denmark is far from a socialist planned economy. Denmark is a market economy. Zoran Mamdani is a democratic socialist. Democratic socialism is a version of socialism. Now, you could argue that socialism just hasn't been done right yet. And when every socialist experiment at the national level in the 20th century failed, and every experiment in the 21st century is failing, maybe the problem isn't that socialism hasn't worked in practice, it's that it almost certainly can't work in principle. And maybe the assertion that this time will be different isn't optimism, it's actually just unfalsifiability, where a theory cannot ever be contradicted by actual evidence. We have bugs in this version of capitalism that need to be fixed. Principally, that there is too much money in politics, that billions of dollars speak louder than millions of voices. And you know what? The socialists might create healthy pressure to fix those bugs. That's good. But that's different than changing the whole operating system. Sometimes the cure is worse than the disease. Because when there's never been a successful socialist country in history, and the countries who have actually experimented with it are abandoning it, the results start to speak for themselves. And lately, they're speaking Spanish.
2: What he said was basically perfect. It was
0: so I think that was a really good breakdown.
1: Yes, it was.
0: I know it was
1: a long
0: clip, but I think it's extremely important. So let's go back to the listeners and the callers. What is your opinion on capitalism versus socialism, right? You hear a lot of these DSA members And they're definitely adjusting their message right now.
1: The big tent.
0: Because they hit it hard.
1: The big
0: They
1: tent.
0: Were like, we're taking over the means of production. We're taking over private property. We're abolishing jails. We're getting rid of police departments. Like, they hit it hard.
1: Yeah, but who is in place after that? The military?
0: Oh no, they were talking about abolishing the Pentagon too. So no military, no borders, no private property. It's all insane. It's an insane.
1: Who's going to protect the country?
0: We're talking about crazy people. Okay,
1: who's
0: so
1: who's going to protect the country from the crazies?
0: Well, that's what we're trying to do right now. That's what we're trying to do. So my point is if you ask the average socialist, which they're not, they're communists, how is this going to work? They have no plan, right? So now they're kind of adjusting their message. So
1: is that where your big tent comes in?
0: That's the head.
1: The big tent?
0: Of the big tent.
1: What are they talking about with big tent?
0: They're just basically
1: they're trying to say that they
0: gaslighting
1: like,
0: everybody.
1: They're just okay with the tent being it, anything goes tent. Is that what you're calling it at this point? Anything goes tent.
0: I think there's a like our last caller was talking about. There is a lot of bad information in our universities and colleges, and they're poisoning the mind of the young people.
1: Well, did you hear the
0: get line one on? I think line one is waiting. Greg in Santa Cruz, how are you today?
1: Welcome to the
4: Santa Cruz. Hey, everyone, how's it doing?
0: Good, how are you?
4: I'm doing great. I was just calling to weigh in on this topic of capitalism and socialism.
0: What's your thoughts?
4: Well, I think one issue is scalability. You know, we treat each other and our families mainly as though we're socialist or communist, right? From each according to his ability to each according to his need, because we love each other and our families. And even in small, say, you know, commune-style communities of maybe 200 people or even 1,000 people that all have the same culture and religion, we can all collectively work together, and it seems to kind of work. But I think what people have difficulty understanding is that in most modern economies, you're dealing with millions, if not billions, of people who all have different cultures and beliefs and priorities. And this idea of everyone working together or being collectivist isn't really something that scales to that size of a population.
0: So it didn't even work with the pilgrims that came over on the Mayflower. Like, they tried that when they first got here, and they're like, hey, you know, Fred over there's sleeping all day, and he needs to get up and pull his weight.
4: And so it suffers from two main issues at that scale. The economic question of, well, what are we going to make, how are we going to make it, and how do we distribute it? That economic calculation problem is impossible for anyone to figure out. And that's assuming that they're altruistic angels who don't have any selfish motivations that we see always come up in politics. So
0: bingo.
4: The other problem is that even if we had the ability to calculate all these things without a market-driven economy, we suffer from the same things we do in every government, which is self-interest and the public choice issues of government officials acting in their own behalf, not necessarily on behalf of everyone in the country. So, you know, the other thing I wanted to just mention, though, is that so much of what we see that's problematic in our country and other countries as well isn't technically capitalism, but what we call cronyism.
0: Right.
4: Where political favors and regulations are doled out to people who support campaigns.
0: Yep.
4: And large corporations will lobby for regulations that favor them at the expense of smaller businesses. And it's not truly capitalism in that the private enterprise and market-driven economies drive things so much as it is the inner workings of big business and politics. And, you know, that, you know, is a big problem that we're facing in a lot of different societies, but I think it's important that we point that out as what we've called these days cronyism, not capitalism.
0: You nailed it on the head. I couldn't, I mean, you should have your own platform, my friend.
1: Very well.
0: Yeah, I mean, you nailed it. The problem is we are not really in a capitalist economy anymore. We give giant bailouts, subsidies, and it's all on the back of the working class. And

0: and all the trans stuff in Target and lost all kinds of money, but they didn't care because they were subsidized.
1: Yes.
0: Yes.
1: It wasn't the companies.
0: Oh, we lost our caller.
1: It wasn't the companies that were subsidized, like Kohl's and them. It was the people that own the companies through the
0: BlackRock and...
1: Well, we're not going to say who it was, but there were large entities that own everything.
0: Right.
1: And so that's kind of that cronyism is what they were talking about.
0: Yeah, the crony capitalism.
1: Yeah.
0: Where, you know, I mean, it goes probably back farther than 2008, but... That's,
1: I think this has been going on for as long as humans have been alive. There's been cronyism in like all governments.
0: Yes, human nature, you know, there's always
1: a predator.
0: Well, humans are predators. But there's always, you know, kind of the powerful on the top trying to take advantage of,
1: I don't necessarily know if they're trying to take advantage. It just ends up flowing that way.
0: You don't think that they're trying to take advantage?
1: This all comes from the seven deadly sins. You get greed.
0: Okay.
1: You know, the greed takes you to the lust and the like. It's all greed also takes you into being a glutton and like you can.
0: Well, there's a great Charlie Kirk clip where he talks about the United States and how it's based off Christian principles.
1: Yes.
0: And the only way that this country will even work is if people have basic moral standards.
1: Like a compass.
0: They have a moral compass. And yes. If they lose that, the country will fail. Because it's based off of people not being complete turds.
1: Yeah, and it's off of those seven deadly sins.
0: Yeah, I agree.
1: And that's partly of what happens in all, you know, you never have enough. Enough's not enough.
0: It's never enough, right?
1: Yes. It's always, there's got to be more. There's got to be more, you know.
0: So let me see if
1: that's
0: I can play
1: this one. That's what we suffer from the more.
0: Well, everybody wants more. It's part of being a human.
1: Yeah, but that's what we suffer from, the mores. Are we ready for a clip?
0: Yeah, so this is kind of an interesting clip. It's Charlie Kirk talking to Hassan Piker. So I don't know if you guys know who Hassan Piker is. He is a devout communist. He is, in my opinion, He's a little crazy.
1: He's oppositional.
0: Well, he's definitely very oppositional, but he is on the socialist side. So this was a debate a long time ago between Kirk and Hassan Piker. And so here, let's just play it so you guys can hear it. It's pretty short. It's only a minute. Come on.
2: Why don't you give 95% of your money away and go live on a commune?
0: Oh, man, it froze.
1: Oh,
0: what the heck?
1: Darn it. Well, that's the whole thing.
0: Okay, wait a minute. Here we go.
1: I think it'd be great.
2: Why don't you give 95% of your money away and go live on a commune?
3: Do you really think that that's how it works? Do you really think
2: that
3: that's how it works?
2: Go live what you preach. Because I, every single
3: time. This is as silly.
2: You talk uninterrupted for 5 minutes. Hassan.
3: Okay, go ahead. Sorry, you're right.
2: I live what I practice. I'm a free market capitalist. I employ people. I took a risk. I have my own startup business. Every single day, I practice what I preach. He wants other people to contribute to what he considers to be a good idea, what he considers will make the world a better place.
3: Okay.
2: Freedom to go live as a socialist. Go do it, Hassan. What's stopping you?
3: Okay. All right. So here's why this is ridiculous. And the last point. The last point I will make is this. Here's why that conversation is absolutely preposterous. If I gave away the measly earnings that I had and gave away 95% of
2: that, how much you make,
3: that wouldn't necessarily even push the needle.
4: Charlie looked him dead.
0: So remember, we've talked a lot about this, right? Where I'm like, okay, all these people are behind this socialist communist
1: agenda,
0: right? You see all the people up on the freeway overpass. How many of those people do you think own homes in Santa Cruz County?
1: A lot.
0: Do you think 90% of them?
1: Probably.
0: So same question that Charlie was proposing to Hassan. You first, right?
1: Yes.
0: You have a house on East Cliff, or you have a house over on the west side, or
1: we
0: you have a house in...

0: Rio Del Mar.
1: In Rio Del Mar, open your house up, you first.
0: You
1: right?
0: First.
1: Give it all away. There's nothing stopping you.
0: Yeah.
1: They won't do it.
2: Well, why wouldn't the 12 that are on the top of the overpass, why don't they all move in together in a one bedroom and, like, give all their stuff away?
1: Right?
2: How would that work?
1: Well, it's kind of the conundrum of the whole thing. Well, I know what they're saying, that, you know, it's going to take more than them giving up all their money, but...
2: But that's it.
1: But the point is you first, right? Go for it.
2: Yeah.
1: So, there was a DSA one that I wanted to play because I want people to hear the message that's going out right now. There is a lot of these DSA members that are winning primaries all over the place. And so let's see. Here's the first
2: and
1: one.
2: So
1: this is some of the DSA. Okay, this is them. They've changed their message.
2: Just the big tent
1: recently.
2: I was talking about.
1: Yes. Okay, so here we go. Here we go.
3: Number one, is it insulting to you guys when they call you a communist? Like, do you both are, obviously I know you both also have independent voices, but do you consider yourself communist, number one? And then number two, I think once again, when they ask you, what is the difference between communism and DSA? Like, what is that difference? Just so our listeners understand.
4: Yeah, we have a big tent within DSA. We have people from all sorts of strains of thought on the left, really like everything from kind of social democrats to you know, highly obscure historical strains that I sometimes struggle to understand. But that's okay, right? And that's a part of the beauty of this Big Ten organization, and what we're working on together is figuring out how to consolidate and come together under this banner of democratic socialism, which means transferring power from the ruling class to the working class, whether that's via money, whether that's via shop floor power, unionization, or tenant power, tenant unions, things like that. So that's the shared banner, and that's, you know, we spend a lot of time debating internally about what, you know, the perfect this or that. And
5: another progressive.
1: Okay,
5: woman.
1: So they you heard her, right? So that's their adjusted message. That hasn't been the message. It's the big tent. It's we're just for the working class. It is not the working class. This is like high 80% of white educated people that have actually never had jobs. I mean, they've been in college forever. So let's see. I think this is the one before the message changed. So we're going back now. Hang on. It takes a minute, guys. Sorry.
2: Or the message changed.
1: You got to turn the mic on.
6: As a communist who does, you know, pro-Palestine organizing.
7: I mean, our goal is liberation. Our goal is communism. I think we can transform DSA into a revolutionary and practical organization.
8: We are revolutionary socialists who believe in the working class and believe that it is in desperate need of a revolution and thus needs a workers' party with an internationalist and anti-imperialist purview. And we believe that DSA is the best method to achieve this.
9: At the end of the day, I'm like, yeah, we're in DSA because we believe that DSA, whatever it is, can be the vehicle for socialism here.
10: I think DSA has retreated on abolition somewhat. Like 5 years ago, we had Zeron tweeting, queer liberation means defund the police.
11: The type of Trotskyism I adhere to, and I think the type of Trotskyism Trotsky actually argued, it says we recognize these problems and we defend them anyway.
12: We must be willing to meet the challenge of building a member-driven mass organization that can harness the revolutionary potential of the working class.
13: I first joined DSA at the end of 2021,
0: So when I came to the U.S. for grad school, I got involved in Students for Justice in Palestine. And then after I graduated, I organized the New Haven community.
5: And that internationalism is key to change for us as socialism here in the United States because it helps us see what's possible.
13: That DSA has remained one of the only coherent poles of resistance to both fascism and capital in the United States. We are only going to build ourselves into a fighting party by ensuring that our electoral work and our independent working class organizing are working in concert and are strengthening each other.
14: We are fighting to dismantle like these policing structures, but ultimately we have to be ready to take control of our neighborhoods, to fight for our neighbors.
15: If you're a cop or Zionist, stay the fuck out of DSA, because those are the two.
1: Sorry. Beep.
2: Kelly.
1: So, you know, I was looking at some stats, and so among Gen Z, the favorability rating for socialism is 53%. Capitalism is 45%.
2: And so why?
1: Communism, 38%. We're talking about straight communism. So we have Amy on the Saturday special pretty much every week.
2: Right.
1: Somebody that actually lived under communism. And our youth are... like, they're fully in, Guinea.
2: Yeah, they're pro-communism.
1: They're pro-communism. And so the socialism is just a cute term where, you know, they're telling you guys, they are telling you, we want to seize the means of production.
2: Right.
1: We want to take private property. Do you think, okay, can you imagine?
2: Do you know what would happen if they took private property?
1: Tell me.
2: The where they live right now, they would probably get thrown out, and they would give it to someone that deserves it more than them.
1: Whatever that means. Who decides who deserves it? The people on the top?
2: Well, everything has to be figured out. So if you live somewhere, like most of these people live somewhere and have a phone, and what if they decided that you can't have cell phones anymore?
1: Oh, you know what? That's actually a great point. Okay, so I wanted to give a plug for KSCO and the radio station.
2: Right.
1: So everything has been, and I am not pivoting off this topic. It's going to go until the top of the hour. We need radio stations. I don't know if you guys remember what it was like during 2020 when the tech oligarchs censored everybody.
2: Yes.
1: If we have every bit of communication only via podcast and online, I mean, if things turn to a different direction,
2: you're only going to see what they want you to see.
1: Yes. So
2: and you're only
1: going to
2: hear what they want
1: so
2: you to hear.
1: So important to have open airwaves where people can talk. Please, for the love of God, you guys, support this station. If you have a business and you want to advertise, call over and talk to Dave. Keeping KSCO and stations like this going is so vital to free speech. I mean, there is nothing more terrifying that I can think of than having Mark Zuckerberg and the Googles controlling every bit of communication. Guinea, get to line one. Dawn and Salinas.
2: Dawn, welcome to the Saturday special.
16: Hey. Yeah, I'm hearing this capitalism, socialism thing. To me, that's a false flag.
1: Why?
16: Capitalism is not a form of government. Capitalism is a way to run your economy. Socialism is a form of government. This is used by socialists as a false flag so everyone will look over here, you're poor because Elon Musk is rich crap. And that way they're able to get power. And that's
1: do we message better?
16: You message better by messaging what exactly socialism is. Socialism is control. That's all that it is. It's all about control. And it controls everything, where you live, what you eat, how much you pay for gasoline. Every part of your life controlled by socialism. And socialism does run off of democracy, because democracy is mob rule.
1: Right.
16: We are not a democracy. You know what democracy is? Two wolves and a lamb voting on what they have for lunch. That's a democracy.
1: Well said.
16: People need to change their way of looking and quit saying capitalism versus socialism. That's a tiny part of socialism is getting rid of capitalism, because it helps them control. When they control the economy, they can control everything.
1: Well, can
16: Every
1: you imagine
16: aspect.
1: If socialists got control of the largest economy on the planet, which is the United States? I mean, that is terrifying.
16: Well, what's terrifying is it wouldn't be the largest economy anymore.
1: Right.
16: It'd be a stinkhole is what it would be. It would be Venezuela or Cuba or North Korea.
1: On
16: That's
1: steroids.
16: What it would be.
1: Right.
16: What needs to be messaged out to the people is capitalism is the most natural way to run your economy. Everything in nature is capitalistic. How do things evolve? They capitalize. You know, why is there a lemur out there somewhere with this super long finger that it licks and sticks in a hole and pulls out termites? Because one of them grew a long finger, was really good at getting termites, and bred with other ones, and now you have a whole bunch of them. Everything in nature is capitalistic. Nothing in nature is socialistic. Even an ant colony is capitalistic. It might look socialistic, but it's capitalistic. It capitalizes on its little drone ants that go out and forage and gather and bring back. All for the queen. And also things like greed. Greed is good. I'm sorry, but greed is good. Every advancement we have made is because of greed. The world was shaped by the unsatisfied man, right. By the man greedy for more. Okay? Now, greed has limits.
1: Sure.
16: Greed can be bad. Which is why Teddy Roosevelt had the trust busting when companies got too big and too strong, he had to bust them up. And as much of a capitalist as I am, I have to agree with that. Well, there is such a thing as too big, and you have to bust it up. That's just, you just have to accept it. But that's not socialism or communism. That's common sense.
1: Right.
16: But I don't know how to explain to people the difference that socialism is an inhuman way of governing people. That's why millions end up dying, because it's inhuman. When you're under socialism, that's the only way you find out just how inhuman it is, that people can't live under socialism. It's a ghastly thing. And also, everybody, and maybe one of you guys can look it up, Google this, Adolf Hitler, I am a socialist, and see what pops up. What's going to pop up is something that looks like Bernie Sanders would say. It's a little speech. It'll blow your mind, because the Nazi Party was a socialist party. And they put Germany under socialism. It was the National Socialist Party. That's what Nazi stood for. And they took over everything in Germany. And look what happened. And also remember this. Fascism, the thing that the socialists claim they hate, all fascism is socialism with the inevitable dictator.
1: Right.
16: That's what fascism is.
1: Live in an upside down world, that's for sure. Where you know,
2: no one
1: good
2: knows
1: is bad. You know, they're defending the criminals, not the victims. I mean, we are there, and there has to be some kind of correction, because, you know, and when people are young, they definitely have that tendency to be more like revolutionary,
2: more impressionable.
1: Well,
2: stupid.
1: No, they're like fighting for the little guy, and I think it's in the youth. You change as you become an adult, and you become, you know, parents, and the natural evolution happens. The problem is we've had propaganda pushed into our young.
16: I've got to take off, but I got to leave with one last thing. Socialism is the creepy guy in the white van saying, come here, kid, I got some candy for you.
1: Here's
16: That's socialism. Yeah. Okay. Well, you guys have a good show going on.
1: All right. Thanks
16: care.
1: For calling.
2: Have a wonderful evening. Afternoon.
1: It is the afternoon, Guinea. It is not the evening. I'm sorry to the last caller that held for a while. You can call back 831-479-1080. We have about 8 minutes.
2: I want to say evening.
1: Because we do our show in the evening.
2: I
1: almost said the Nighthawk like 20 times. So there is that.
2: Whoops.
4: We're also not the only revolution.
2: Are you playing something?
1: Yeah, I want to.
2: Well, you have 7 minutes. So if you can get it together in 7 minutes, I'll say yes. If not, I'm going to say definitely no. You can't do that. Dawn had some very amazing points. I really like that.
1: Okay.
2: Turn
1: Kelly's my mic
2: choking.
1: On. Sorry, I've been drinking coffee. Guinea got donuts. A shout out to Dunlop Donuts. They're amazing. And so I've been...
2: Snacking on a donut.
1: Snacking on a maple cronut and some
2: coffee.
1: Great coffee. Okay. So this is, we have about 7 minutes to the top of the hour. And this
2: is... We have
1: is,
2: our caller back. Do you want to take the caller?
1: Well, yeah, I mean, if you can do it quick.
2: Okay, let's take the caller.
1: We got Tony in Watsonville.
2: Tony, welcome back to the Saturday Special.
17: The one thing that I believe that our politicians running for office, both Republican and Democrat, the issue on socialism is the fact that they cannot protect or defend the Constitution of the United States. A socialist cannot nor will not protect and defend the Constitution of the United States. And that's the argument that has to be taken to the polls. And without that argument, you're not going to have much of a chance.
1: They don't want the Constitution. They want to abolish it and create something else.
17: The point I'm making is you have to bring that argument to the front and argue that point that they cannot or will not protect and defend the Constitution of the United States.
1: I agree.
17: And without that argument, and you keep arguing about all the other issues, without that one point, you're not going to have a much of a success.
1: I agree.
17: Okay. Have a good weekend.
2: Thank you, Tony.
1: Thanks for calling. I agree with them. He's 100% right. I mean,
2: So would that mean that if you're voting in socialism, does that mean you're voting in treason?
1: Okay. So Spencer Pratt, the candidate for mayor in Los Angeles, there's a video that I'll play. It's audio. That his tagline is socialism is sedition. And it goes back to Tony in Watsonville, where when you take office in the United States, you know, you take an oath of office to defend and protect the Constitution. And when you have elected officials openly calling for abolishing
2: the Constitution,
1: that is sedition. So he's right. That point has to be hammered. But the problem is like we talked about earlier,
2: the propaganda.
1: Well, no, when you have a group of people that don't have even the understanding of what the Constitution is and why they can speak and why they have
2: the rights
1: that have been
2: arms.
1: Well, all of it, they don't understand why they even have what they have now. So why would they protect it? Right? A lot of conservative Republicans, well, conservatives or Republicans, they take pride in carrying pocket constitutions around. Most, like, in the influencer crowd of the right side of the aisle, you could probably ask them, just fire off, you know, basic questions about the Constitution,
2: well,
1: what it means.
2: How many people know the Constitution and the amendments?
1: Probably
2: 1%. Very few, because you know why? Because they didn't teach that. They didn't teach that in school.
1: Well, I agree, but you're going back to...
2: They didn't teach
1: you're relying
2: that
1: on,
2: to the youth.
1: You're
2: they
1: relying on government
2: you.
1: Education that is actually
2: they
1: designed...
2: They taught it to you, but they did not teach it to the youth. And that's the
1: you
2: reason
1: mean
2: why
1: the
2: we're
1: next
2: in this.
1: Generation.
2: Yeah.
1: I don't even remember going through line by line by line the Constitution. The only studying
2: social science was the in social studies it was in there.
1: The only like sometimes line by line studying I remember doing is like through like PragerU, something like that, where they actually went through the Constitution and what each thing means.
2: Well, they say in education, there's things that are taught, you just weren't mentally present.
1: Well, there was a lot of stuff I wasn't paying attention to in high school, I'll tell you that.
2: Yeah, well, that's how it works in school.
1: Yeah.
2: You know, some people aren't ready for what's coming.
1: So let's play this 45-second J.D. Vance clip before we get to the top of the hour.
2: Okay.
18: Fellow Republicans, Will, would be, if we don't get this right, don't blame young people for being sympathetic to socialism. We've got to blame ourselves. And I think what is so unique and refreshing about Donald Trump's economic policies is that it's not the same old economic, you know, ideas that you would have heard 30, 40 years ago. He's talking about rebuilding our industrial base, rebuilding the heartland, making our streets safer, making it possible for young people to afford to buy a home. This is how you stop socialism. You don't stop socialism by throwing slogans at people about the free market. As much as I love the free market, you stop socialism by making people's lives better. And that's what we're trying to do every single day.
1: So what do you think of that?
2: Yeah, I like it.
1: I mean, definitely make people's lives better, you know, but...
2: The goal is to make lives better.
1: I think the challenge also is of where we are is things have been good, and people kind of went to sleep.
2: Yeah, but...
1: People weren't paying attention for a lot of years.
2: Since COVID, we've had an up, down, and we're in a down.
1: COVID woke people up for sure.
2: Woke people up. It got people doing stuff. But then we had some time after COVID.
1: Yeah.
2: And then.
1: Well, we are at the top of the hour. So next hour, we're going to talk about the last Saturday special and Sandy Stone. So hang in there. This is the Saturday special. We miss MZ and Amy. And hopefully they'll be back next week. I'm Kelly Powers, and I am here with Guinea. We'll be back in about 6 minutes.
2: Listen up and listen in and stay tuned because we'll be back for a second hour of the Saturday special.
1: Wow, that was great, Guinea. Good job. We'll be right back.
2: Too dark.
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20: News this hour from Town Hall. I'm Jason Walker. Justice Department defending the James Comey prosecution in the Trump threat case. Here's Mike Hemman.
21: The Justice Department says there is, quote, no serious dispute that a social media post of seashells by former FBI Director James Comey could be understood as a threat against President Trump. Prosecutors also call into question Comey's account that he found the seashells in a numerical arrangement 8647 while walking on a North Carolina beach. In the Merriam-Webster Dictionary, the entry for 86 says its meaning is to throw out, to get rid of, or to refuse service to. Trump is the 47th president. The arguments in motions Tuesday are the government's most detailed explanation of its indictment. Mike Hempen, Washington.
20: New details emerging out of the Penn State University cocaine scandal involving two fraternity houses. So far, at least 14 people have been busted.
22: Pennsylvania's attorney general releasing new information about the inner workings of the alleged cocaine ring at Penn State. The ringleaders identified as Agostino Abatiello, 24, and Thomas Robinson, who both graduated from the university in 2024. both facing felonies. Others allegedly involved include Thomas's father, Paul Robinson, charged with tampering with evidence. The AG says kilos of cocaine were being transported across state lines from Long Island, New York, and Philadelphia, and sold through two off-campus frat houses, Sigma Chi and Delta Upsilon.
20: That is correspondent Laura Winters reporting. President Trump has tapped Dr. Heidi Overton to take up the Food and Drug Administration. She is a deputy director of the White House Domestic Policy Council and a trusted figure within the Trump administration. More on these stories, townhall.com.
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20: A former senior advisor to Dr. Anthony Fauci pleading guilty to plotting to conceal federal COVID records.
7: The records have to do with research into the origins of the deadly COVID pandemic. Dr. David Morins is scheduled to be sentenced November 12th by a Maryland federal judge. He pleaded guilty to conspiring to defraud the U.S. government by using his private email account to intentionally circumvent public records laws while employed at the National Institute of Allergy and Infectious Diseases under Fauci. Rich Thomason reporting.
20: Well, some Federal Reserve officials believe the central bank may have to lift its key short-term interest rate in the coming months if inflation doesn't subside. However, inflation is showing signs of cooling, though gas prices have rebounded this month. Wall Street investors expect the Fed to remain on hold for now. Breaking news and analysis, townhall.com. Changes coming up at Stars and Stripes.
23: Longtime Stars and Stripes publisher Max D. Lederer Jr. has announced his retirement, citing differences with the direction of the Pentagon's leadership, as Defense Secretary Pete Hegseth's Pentagon seeks to exert editorial control. 4 months ago, the person tasked with safeguarding the publication's independence, Jacqueline Smith, was fired. Stars and Stripes is partly funded by the Pentagon and has recently been at the forefront of some of the reporting on conditions for sailors aboard the USS Abraham Lincoln and concerns for their mental health during the aircraft carrier's long deployment, concerns that President Donald Trump has downplayed. I'm Lisa Dwyer.
20: That recent earthquake in Colombia will be challenging for Choco. It's a remote region long struggling with poverty rates. 70,000 people there have been displaced. More on these stories, townhall.com.

0: Sergeant Heath, I tell you, this is ridiculous. Two men murdered, murdered in the same way and apparently by the same person, and you say you haven't even a single clue. What kind of a homicide department is this?
1: It's a good one, Commissioner. Just give me a little time. These murders were only committed in the past 12 hours.
0: But the victims were newspaper men, Heath. Do you understand? Newspaper men. The papers they worked on will needle us for days if we don't get results. I want fast work on this, do you hear me? Fast work and no alibis.
1: We're working on it, Commissioner. And the dead men weren't really newspaper men. They were critics. Dramatic critics.
0: Same thing. Somebody's making a joke out of this department. Killing two dramatic critics and leaving poetry pinned to their chests with a knife. Let's see those poems. Let's see them.
1: Here's the one we found on the first body, Commissioner. The body of Robert Carnes. But it's no clue. Believe me, it's no clue.
0: He was the leading critic. He always would insist. And that's the reason that I placed him first on my list. It's going to be an epidemic. That's what it's going to be. Give me the second poem, the one you found on Roger Dakin's body.
1: Yes, sir. Here you are. Yeah.
0: As a first-rate critic, you did rate high, and the first-rate critic is the second to die. Oh, take it. Take it, Heath.
1: Yes,
0: take
1: sir.
0: Both of these poems and get me the man who wrote them. And get him fast before he murders every critic in the city.
1: Are you busy, Mr. Markham? Very busy, I mean.
2: The district attorney is never too busy to talk to the homicide department chief. What is it, Heath?
1: Well, it's a commissioner. He's riding me on those critic murders. I can't do miracles. I've checked every clue. There's nothing I've found that's any good to me. Try and tell him that, though.
2: Did you ever think of this motive, Heath?
1: What's that?
2: There was a new play opened at the Rex Theater last night. Perhaps both of the critics were going to print bad notices. Perhaps somebody didn't want
1: those. You can stop right there, D.A. I checked that the first thing. The notices both critics wrote were great. I'm stumped, D.A. I don't even know where to look for a killer.
2: I see. You think that perhaps I might know someone?
1: You mean Philo Vance? Now listen, D.A., I don't want Vance in on this case. He's all I need for me to really blow my top.
2: Well, in that case, I won't call him. I thought for a moment that you might have been hinting that I do, but as long as you feel so strongly, why, I wouldn't think of it.
1: Oh, what's the use? Call him, D.A. Get him to go to work. That's the reason I came up to see you in the first place.
2: Really?
1: Poetry and murder. What a combination. Maybe Vance can figure out what it all means.

0: That's the story, Vance, all of it. Definitely interesting, isn't it?
1: I suppose so. Let me see now. The first murdered critic was Robert Carnes. Carnes. Isn't he the one that married Edna Boley, the dancer?
0: Some years ago, I believe, Vance. Yes, he's the one.
1: And wasn't she being sponsored before her marriage by Mike Wilcox, the racket king?
0: Well, Mike did have an interest in her. But he's hardly the poetry type, Vance. Don't forget those poems pinned to the chests of the two victims.
1: I haven't forgotten them. Markham, there's a wonderful art exhibit at the Madison Galleries this afternoon. I was going to take Ellen and visit there.
0: The Madison Gallery visit will be postponed because of my visit here?
1: Precisely.
0: Hmm.
1: I've changed from the Madison to the Rogues Gallery. Markham, I'm going to see our friend Mike Wilcox.
2: My maid said you wanted to speak to me.
3: Yeah, lady. I'm Longfellow. I work for Mike Wilcox. He wants to see you.
2: Mike sent you here? Why?
3: Look, I don't ask the boss questions. I'm glad I got a job. Who else would hire a guy like me? 5 foot nothing on my tiptoes.
2: And they call you Longfellow? Rather quaint, isn't it?
3: Yeah, that's everybody's idea of a gag. Are we ready to go, lady?
2: Yes, but I don't see what Mike can want with me. After all, my husband has just been killed. It wouldn't do either of us any good if I was seen with Mike.
3: Lady, I don't know nothing about that. Mike says to bring you down, I'm going to bring you down. Oh. That's my way of keeping my job. Yeah, and my health.
4: If I move here, he'll jump me. Get into my king row, and I'm a dead Joe. But if I move in this square, you can't do nothing. So I move in this square. Yeah? Who is it?
1: Hello, Mr. Wilcox. I'm Philo Vance.
4: Hi, Vance. You play checkers?
1: Yes, but I've no desire to play at the moment. Well, playing checkers with yourself, eh? That's a new one. Who's winning?
4: Me. I always win. Well, Vance, the boy's downstairs says he wanted to see me. So I says if he wants to see me, let him come up. So you're up. And what do you want to see me about?
1: About the murder of Robert Carnes, the drama critic. The same person also killed another critic. But I'm not quite as interested in the second murder as I am in Carnes' death. You used to go with Carnes' present wife, didn't you?
4: Edna? Sure. What about her?
1: Nothing. Except that from what I've heard, this Carnes wasn't too kindly an individual. Maybe you resented the way he treated his wife.
4: And wrote them poems, too?
1: No. No, that I doubt very much. When did you last see Mrs. Carnes, Mr. Wilcox?
4: Oh, a couple of years ago. Well, I figure it'll be a couple of years before I see her again. Well, how's for a game of checkers, Vance? You look smart enough to be able to play checkers.
1: Thank you very much, but I'm sorry I...
4: Hold it. Yeah?
3: I got it, boss. We're here.
4: For in a minute, Longy. I'll buzz you.
1: There's nothing you can tell me about Robert Carnes' murder, Mr. Wilcox?
4: Oh, no, not me. When I read about it, I says to myself, well, somebody must not like the critics, I said. I guess maybe that's so, huh?
1: Maybe. Both of them wrote their last notices and their death notices at the same time. Maybe there's some connection between the two.
4: There may be. I'm glad it ain't my business to find out. Have you got time for one game, Vance? Just one game?
1: No, I think not. I'd better be moving along. Thanks, Wilcox. Maybe we'll meet again.
4: Hmm. Okay, Longy, you can bring her in now.
3: All right, boss.
4: Let's see. Suppose I do move here. And he's going to jump me. And I knock off two of his guys like this. Not bad.
2: Hello, Mike.
4: Hello, beautiful. Come on in.
3: Me too, boss?
4: No, I don't want you, Longfellow. Only Mrs. Carnes.
3: Okay, I'll be out here with the boys.
2: It's been a long time, hasn't it, Mike?
4: Too long, beautiful. I had to talk to you. I'm sorry I had to send Longfellow for you, but I couldn't go up to your place while with the cops and all hanging around, maybe even tapping the phones.
2: I understand, Mike. How have things been with you?
5: Never better. But we got to talk about you. When I heard about your husband getting knocked off, I says to myself, that dirty rat figured to get it. I've kept pretty good track how he was breaking you down. Beautiful, you need something? Dough, a mouthpiece? Anything at all?
2: You think that I...
5: Me, I ain't the thinking type, baby. I just got the same yen for you that I always had. And nobody's going to push you around. Ever.
2: I don't need anything, Mike, but thanks. Thanks just the same. Mike, it wasn't you who had Robert. You didn't...
5: Just, relax, baby. Relax. I'm not even interested in who knocked your husband off. So I'll make a deal with you, huh? You don't ask me any questions. I don't ask you none.

0: Mr. Vance's office. Miss Deering speaking.
1: Ellen, this is Vance.
0: Oh, where have you been, Mr. Vance? People have been calling right and left.
1: I don't want to know anything about calls right now. Listen, Ellen, get your hat. We're going to the theater.
0: Theater at 5 o'clock in the afternoon? What's happening there at this time?
1: Nothing very much, unless I can make something happen. The Rex Theater in half an hour. I'll be waiting.
0: I don't mind going to a theater when nothing's on the stage, Vance. But must we wait in the lobby, and why did you bring me down here, please?
1: Because this is as good a place as any to start working on those poetic murders.
0: Oh?
1: Let me think a moment. A new play opened here last night. Robert Carnes and the other critics were here, no question about that. Both of the murdered critics, Robert Carnes and Roger Dakins, left and wrote excellent reviews of the show.
0: Well, that stops the suggestion I was going to make. Stops it just like that.
1: If it were that simple, Ellen, Markham would never have called me in. I want to get a look at the seats the critics sat in. That might mean something.
2: Hello there, Vance.
1: Sibbleton. How are you, Sibbleton? Well, I hear you have a hit.
2: It's the finest play I've ever produced. You trying to buy some tickets?
1: Not at the moment. Miss Deering, may I present Mr. Sibbleton?
0: How do you do, Mr. Sibbleton?
2: Do, Miss Deering.
1: Sibbleton, I'd like to go into the theater for a moment, if you don't mind.
2: I don't mind, I guess, Vance. I just don't understand.
1: I'm working on the murder of those two critics.
2: Oh.
1: I just want to look at their seats. They were both here last night.
2: Yes, they were. I don't know what you expect to find, but come on in. I'll get the door. There.
1: Thank you. Go ahead, Ellen.
0: Thank you. Which way, Mr. Sibbleton?
2: Straight ahead and down the middle aisle.
1: An empty theater is an imposing sight, don't you think, Ellen?
0: It is, I suppose, but not for a producer who thinks he has a hit. Then it's a catastrophe.
2: Miss Deering is right.
1: Yeah.
2: Well, I won't have that worry, not with this show. Right down this aisle.
1: Right. By the way, it seems to me that I recall Robert Carnes panning your last show, Sibbleton.
2: Oh, he wasn't the only one. You see, we have every critic in town here on opening nights, from newspapers, magazines, trade papers, and practically every one of them took a crack at that last epic of mine.
1: Including Roger Dakins?
2: Well, every time Carnes pans anything, Dakins does too. Or rather did, poor fellow. But in fact, the trio of Carnes, Dakins, and Moore was something every producer had nightmares about.
1: Mm.
2: Well, here we are, Vance.
0: Oh, good seats. Mm. Who's Moore?
1: Edward Moore. He's on the Chronicle.
0: Oh, yes.
1: He and Carnes and Dakins liked practically nothing this season. So this seat on the aisle was Robert Carnes, eh, Sibbleton?
2: That's right. Dakins sat next to him and Moore next to Dakins.
1: Mm-hmm.
2: Here.
1: Are all the seats in these few rows reserved for the press on opening nights?
2: Oh, all of them except the first five seats in row E. Those are mine for every performance. We call them house seats. They're for me and my personal friends.
1: You certainly give away a lot of seats on opening night, Sibbleton.
0: It must be worth it. Look at all the great publicity he gets.
2: When the show is good, that is.
1: Yes. Sibbleton, how well did you know Carnes?
2: Oh, not very. He made sure of that. He made it a rule never to socialize with the producers. Claimed it might influence his judgment.
1: Not bad reasoning.
2: Hmm.
1: I've just been thinking of something. I wonder if Edward Moore would be at his newspaper at about this time.
0: Moore, the third member of the critics' trio?
1: Yes. Think so, Sibbleton?
2: Well, I haven't the slightest idea. We could go back to my office and call, if you like.
1: Yes, I
3: Vance.
1: Think I...
3: Is that you, Vance?
0: Why, it's Mr. Markham.
1: I'm here, Markham, right down the center aisle.
3: Right. Be with you in just a few seconds.
1: Right. Do you know Mr. Markham, Sibbleton?
2: District attorney? Well, I know him socially, of course.
4: Hello, Vance. Ellen.
1: Hello, Markham.
0: Hello, Mr. Markham.
4: Oh, hello, Sibbleton.
2: Hello, Mr. Markham. Nice to see you again.
1: What's going on, Markham? You've just interrupted a pilgrimage to the telephone. I thought I'd try to get a lead on the two poetic murders from Edward Moore.
4: And stop right here then, Vance. Moore was found dead this afternoon with a knife in his heart and one of those silly poems pinned to his chest.
1: Oh, no.
4: He has been dead for quite some time. I'm glad you left word that you'd be here, Vance. I knew you wanted to be kept informed, so I came down myself.
2: Moore dead, too. Vance, what is all this?
1: Frankly, I don't know. What was written on the third note, Markham?
4: I'll read it to you. The curtain's down, death slams the door. The play thus ends with no encore. Vance, what's happening in this city of ours?
0: You know what's happening in this city? A murderer is going to town.

0: This is District Attorney Markham. Three of this city's leading dramatic critics have been murdered, and all three had bits of poetry pinned to their chests when found. The poems have proved no clue at all to any of us, including Philo Vance, who has discovered only that the wife of Robert Carnes, first of the critics to die, was the former girlfriend of Mike Wilcox, racketeer. Sergeant Heath, however, has picked up a character named Longfellow, diminutive stooge for Wilcox. And Vance and I are waiting for him in my office.
1: To be very practical about these murders, Markham, we're not doing very well.
0: We might be doing wonderfully when Heath gets here. He's picked up that hired hand of Mike Wilcox's, you know.
1: I hope he hasn't found the killer, Markham.
0: Huh?
1: Oh, not that I begrudge Heath the glory of tracking down our murderer. It's just that this is the first case I've worked on this long without even denting. I'd hate for it to turn out so simple after all that.
0: I wouldn't hate it at all, Vance. With due respect to your great admiration for the unusual in crime, it's the ordinary criminal that makes the work of a district attorney easier.
1: I know what you mean. I guess I was being a bit self-centered.
2: All right, go on, get in there.
3: Hey, you don't have to push. I'm getting.
2: And get in that chair, sit down, and don't get up until I tell you to.
3: You sure are tough around this place. Stop or I'll yawn right in your face.
2: Sit down and shut up. Well, here he is, D.A., the guy that knifed those three critics. His name is Longfellow.
0: Really? Why'd you do it, Longfellow?
3: This guy's slightly off the beam. I think he's living in a dream.
2: Get this, D.A. He worked for Mike Wilcox. Everybody knows what a torch Mike was carrying for Edna Boley when she married Robert Carnes. Carnes was pretty tough on the gal. Everybody knows that, too. So Mike sent Longfellow to bump Carnes.
0: Really?
2: Sure. Listen, D.A., they call this punk Longfellow. Everybody thinks they do that as a gag on account of he's so small. Only I find out they do it because he's spouting poetry all the time.
0: Yes.
2: Well, don't you get it? Spouting poetry. Those notes on the dead bodies. Poetry. This mug wanted everybody in the mob to know he knocked off Carnes and the other two, so he put poems on them. Simple.
3: Listen to him rave. Hey, D, are you going to let this flatfoot pin a bum rap on me? I never killed nobody. I never used a knife in my life.
1: That speaks well for your record, but very badly for your manners.
3: Huh?
2: Never mind Vance, Longfellow. I don't... leaving Vance?
1: I'm afraid I must tear myself away. I have an appointment with a very charming young lady, Miss Edna Carnes. Maybe you have the murderer, Sergeant Heath. And if so, you can keep him. But I have an appointment, and it's quite necessary that I keep it.
4: Yeah? Come in.
1: Well, Wilcox, surprised to find you here.
4: You don't look it, Vance. Don't mind me, I'm just playing some solitaire.
1: I understood that Mrs. Edna Carnes lived here. You're putting the Red Queen on a Red King.
4: Don't kibitz, Vance. Sit down and play some gin if you want, but don't kibitz. How about a game of gin?
1: I'd just as soon not right now, thanks.
4: Come on, I gotta play with somebody. Always at solitaire. Can't find nobody to play with.
1: Maybe your friends wouldn't like what happened to them if they were to win.
4: Okay, Vance, if that's the way you want it. What are you doing here?
1: Paying a call on Mrs. Carnes. Where is she?
4: She ain't home. She wouldn't want to see you even if she was home. Catch on? I'll take that. You could leave any time now, Vance. It'd be all right with me. Yeah?
5: Hello, is Mr. Philo Vance there, please?
4: Yeah, he's here. For you, Vance.
1: Thank you very much. Hello.
5: Vance? Ellen. I called Markham and he told me where you were. Hop right back here, Vance. I'm the double.
1: I'm sorry, Ellen. I'll be detained here for a while. I'm waiting for Mrs. Carnes to return home.
5: She's not going to return home, Vance. She's here, right here in your office. And she's going to wait here until you get back.
1: Mrs. Carnes, tell me anything you think might help.
6: Mr. Vance, has it bothered you at all that there were two other critics murdered right after my husband was killed?
1: Quite a bit, Mrs. Carnes. Frankly, I haven't the slightest idea why.
6: I have. My husband's best friends were Roger Dakins and Edward Moore. The night he was murdered, I found a note in the library reading, "If anything happens to me, Roger or Edward will know who did it."
1: And you destroyed that note?
6: Yes. I didn't want the police to question them. The murderer did me a favor, Mr. Vance. You don't know what a life I've led with my husband. He was impossible, completely impossible. If he hadn't threatened me, I'd have left him years ago.
1: I see. Well, this is very interesting, Mrs. Carnes. Your husband probably told his murderer that it would do him no good to kill him because his two friends would go to the police. There was nothing for the killer to do then but wipe out Dagans and Moore.
6: I know that now.
1: Well, Mrs. Carnes, your actions have certainly confused us. I understood the pleasant front your husband put up in public was just a mask, but I...
6: Everything about him was either cruel or false. From the name Robert Carnes to the brilliant words he let drop carelessly, even though he'd spent half the night thinking them up. Oh, I couldn't stand him. I just couldn't.
1: I was thinking that when I made the appointment to see you. I thought maybe you'd killed him.
6: Me? But I came down here to tell you all this. Doesn't that clear me? I couldn't see you at the apartment. Mike was there, so I came down to your office. That must clear me.
1: Not necessarily, Mrs. Carnes. You might have given me some information just to throw me off. However, I'm not going to detain you. You may leave if you like. Miss Deering?
7: Yes, Mr. Vance?
1: Mrs. Carnes is leaving.
6: I'm sorry you think the way you do, Mr. Vance. I assure you I came down to see you with only one purpose.
1: Thank you for coming, Mrs. Carnes. We'll meet again. Goodbye.
7: This way, Mrs. Carnes, please.
6: Thank you. Goodbye, Mr. Vance.
1: Goodbye. Don't go, Miss Deering.
7: Goodbye, Mrs. Carnes. Yes, Vance, what is it?
1: We're finally making progress, Ellen. I know now why all three critics were murdered and that there will be no more killings, at least by the same murderer.
7: Well, that's good news to any prospective victims. What else is up?
1: Mrs. Carnes just let drop something I didn't know.
7: Oh?
1: She said that Robert Carnes was not his right name. He probably had it changed legally years ago. Find out what his name used to be, Ellen. I've got a hunch it's going to lead to something very important. You don't mind my dropping into your office at this time, do you, Mr. Silverton?
8: Not at all, Vance. I'm glad to be of service. You want to see the show tonight? I can let you have my house seats.
1: Some other time, perhaps, but not tonight, Mr. Silverton.
8: All right.
1: You told me you didn't know Roger Carnes socially.
8: That's right, I didn't.
1: Well, this is very strange, then. You have an odd name, Sibbleton. Very unusual.
8: I suppose that's right.
1: My secretary found out that Roger Carnes' real name was Sibbleton. Was he a relation?
8: My brother. Older brother. Only I never talked about that. He was nobody to be proud of.
1: So I've heard from a number of sources. What did he have on you, Mr. Sibbleton?
8: What?
1: Must have been something very important for you to have killed him to keep him quiet.
8: You think I killed him?
1: Not exactly. I know you did. You see these two tickets for your theater, Mr. Sibbleton? They were dropped at the scene of your brother's murder.
8: And they prove I killed him? Oh, now that.
1: Oh, but they do. You see, these tickets are house seats. Your house seats. The ones that are reserved for you. You told me about them in the theater yesterday, remember? First five seats in row E. That's what these are for.
8: Let me have them.
1: There's a gun in that drawer, I presume.
8: Not anymore, there isn't. It's in my hand. I'm sorry about this, Vance. I liked you.
1: Well enough to put that gun away?
8: Hardly.
1: Well, I don't blame you. Self-preservation is still the primary law of human motivation. By the way, I know why you killed Dakins and Moore. But why did you kill your brother?
8: Why did Cain kill Abel? My brother and I had an argument. A terrible argument. He was about to write a magazine article telling a lot of things about me that are best forgotten. They happened years ago, before we came to this country. Robert called me up to taunt me about it, and I warned him not to write it.
1: That's another form of self-preservation. I rather thought it was something like that. Your poetry idea was very brilliant, Sibbleton. You knew about Mike Wilcox and your brother's wife, didn't you?
8: Of course. Everybody knew that.
1: You also knew Wilcox had a little accomplice with a rather odd name of Longfellow, who on occasion was addicted to poetry. You thought the police would go to Wilcox and look no further than his hireling Longfellow.
8: You know I've got to kill you, Vance. Kill you now.
1: No poetry?
8: No poetry.
1: I'm sorry. I rather relished the wedding of the muse and murder. Markham, Heath, you can come in now.
2: What? All right, drop that gun. Oh, drop it fast. Come on in, boys.
9: Vance. You had the police outside all the time.
1: You ought to drop that gun for one thing, Sibbleton.
9: What?
1: Sergeant Heath doesn't like to be kept waiting.
2: All right, get him outside, boys. Oh, I got his gun.
9: Let me go. Let go.
1: Hello, Markham.
0: Hello, Vance. Well, you've done your part and very well, too. From here on in, I'll take it and make certain, as the book has it, that justice triumphs.
1: Do that, Markham. And in this case, wouldn't you say that it was poetic justice?

0: Lawrence, since you wound up the poetic murder case, don't you think we ought to close up shop for the day?
1: Not especially, Ellen. You know, there still is the possibility that Markham might call.
0: At this hour? It's late, you know.
1: At last reports, murderers weren't keeping office hours.
0: I understand.
1: Hmm.
0: The only thing I don't understand is how a murderer as clever as this Silberton could have been careless enough to drop a pair of theater tickets at the scene of the first murder.
1: Oh, he didn't drop any tickets.
0: Well, you told me that's how he started talking.
1: I told him I found the tickets, Ellen. In fact, I even waved a couple of tickets in front of his face. Only they were opera tickets that I had gotten for us for next week.
0: Why, Vance, you and the truth are becoming slight strangers of late.
1: When you're trying to trap a murderer, Ellen, any means is fair, in my opinion. By the way, I've just composed a little couplet. Like to hear it?
0: Definitely.
1: Very well, then. The last chapter's written. The last words, my friend, are the poetic murder case is over. We've come to the end.

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1: Office of Samuel Spade, Private Investments. 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Evening.
2: Effie?
1: Miss Perrine is on a vacation. Perhaps I may be of assistance, no doubt.
2: I don't know. To whom am I speaking to?
1: I am sorry. I cannot divulge that information to an entire stranger. May I take a message?
2: Look, Miss, whoever you are, I don't want to discommode you, but
1: I am sorry, but I will have to ask you in no certain terms to resist from this line you are handing me. I am not the type secretary.
2: Forget it. I'll just call Miss Perrine long distance and dictate my report over the phone.
1: Oh, my stars and God. However he gouch of me, Mr. Spade. Oh, I'm Bernadine, Effie's relief. Yours.
2: I could use some.
1: Oh, shall I send out for some medicine?
2: Yeah. The phone number's on the wall behind the water cooler. Tell him 100-proof, bonded, and hang the expense. I'll be right down to dictate my report on the bail bond caper.
0: Dashiell Hammett, America's leading detective fiction writer and creator of Sam Spade, the hard-boiled private eye, and William Spear, radio's outstanding producer-director of mystery and crime drama, join their talents to make your hair stand on end with the adventures of Sam Spade. 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You know, the one who uses Wild Root Cream Oil on his hair. 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Any smart man who wants to look smart always insists on Wild Root Cream Oil Hair Tonic. 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And now, with Howard Duff starring as Spade, Wild Root brings to the air the greatest private detective of them all in the adventures of Sam Spade.

0: Faith, you are Mr. Faith. You just got to be.
1: Yes, but why?
0: It was Faith. I knew it was going to be like this.
1: I have my qualms too, Bernadine.
0: Oh, that's good. I sent the other back.
1: The other what?
0: I called that number, but it was euphonious. They sent whiskey. Is something the matter?
1: No, nothing at all. I'm perfectly qualm.
0: Well, I'm glad. My previous employer was very nervous, which is why I just happened to be tentatively at large when Effie reproached me about being a relief to her.
1: Figures. Bernadine, now I'm not being fresh. Honestly, I'm not, but do you take shorthand?
0: Yeah, but I don't speak it.
1: What is that you speak? Don't answer. Ready?
0: Rodney. I mean Roger.
1: Date.
0: I'll have to ask my mother.
1: Down, Bernadine. Date, June 27, 1948, to Miss Effie Perrine, care of Perry's Lodge, Kanab, the Pearl of the West, Utah.
0: What?
1: Oh, wrong letter. I'll get to that later. Date, June 27, 1948, to Leo M. Scarlett, care of Leaf Branch, Root, Knox & Wood, attorneys at law, 333 Pine Street, San Francisco, from Samuel Spade, license number 17596. Subject, the bail bond caper. Dear Leo... I'm sorry things turned out the way they did, Leo, and I'd like you to know how I got into it. It wasn't for the reward. I don't take rewards. I'm not in love with your wife, no matter what she says, and I wasn't sore at you about anything. I was just sitting in my office, minding my own business, when the door opened, and Vivian walked in. She looked every bit as beautiful as she did when she lived under me in Ma Tuttle's boarding house in 41. In fact, I didn't recognize her until she slithered out of a mink.
2: Hello, Sam. Surprised to see me?
1: Yeah, but I'm trying not to show it. What's on your mind?
2: Is that all you've got to say to me, Sam?
1: Well, you're here on business, aren't you?
2: All right, I don't blame you. It all happened pretty sudden, Leo and me. I should have written or phoned you, I suppose, but somehow...
1: Forget it, Vivian. Now, what do you need a detective for? You, thinking of divorce already?
2: Oh, please don't, Sam. If it was a mistake, I'm the one who has to live with it, and I made up my mind when I married Leo. This time it's for keeps. No matter what.
1: Mm-hmm. What's the what?
2: He's in trouble, Sam.
1: Well, that's nothing new.
2: Well, this time I don't think it's his

0: fault. When Leo went legit, he meant it.
1: What's he say he's doing now?
0: He's a bail bond broker.
1: Judging from your new look, I'd say he's a success.
0: Sam, a man called him on the phone today. I answered. He said his name was Holiday, but I recognized his voice. It was an old friend of Leo's, Charlie Rosenfoy.
1: Charlie, huh? When did he get out?
0: A couple weeks back. He was paroled. I don't know what he said over the phone, but Leo looked scared and sick.
1: I don't wonder. The word around town was that Charlie took the rap for Leo.
0: And I don't know anything about that. All I know is Leo's on the level now, and Charlie never will be. He did plenty on his own during that time he served.
1: Well, I won't argue that, but from where I sit, it looks like Leo better start wearing a gun again.
0: He has. That's what I'm so frantic about, Sam.
1: You hear any of the conversation from Leo's end?
0: He didn't say much. But I did hear him say, all right, 10 tonight, I'll meet you there.
1: That wasn't very smart of him.
0: I know, but that's the way he is.
1: It might be only for a payoff.
0: I thought of that, too. But Leo hasn't got that kind of money. He's been dropping a lot at the racetracks lately. And even if he had it, he's not the type to pay blackmail.
1: I don't like it. Why should I stick my neck out? Why did you have to come to me anyway?
0: Because I trust you, Sam. I know you were jealous of Leo.
1: I was?
0: Sam, if we ever meant anything... If you meant half the things you said to me when we...
1: Stop it. That's blackmail.
0: Oh, I feel so lost and alone. I don't know where to turn.
1: Okay, okay. I'll see what I can do.
0: Oh, Sam. I'll make it up to you somehow. You see if I don't.
1: Sure you will. And tell Leo to stop dropping his money at San Ferran. This is going to cost them plenty. Vivian had said that your rendezvous with Charlie was scheduled for 10 in the p.m. and that you were too upset to go to work that day, so you'd be at home, 1246 Dunbar. I took a plan in your apartment building from a sleepy lagoon-type cocktail bar across the street called, you guessed it, the Sweet Leilani. Your wife joined me, and after a while, we got around to talking. At least she did.
2: I bet you can't guess what I'm thinking about.
1: Huh?
2: Listen, Sam. You remember that night we drove to Half Moon?
1: Bay.
2: Oh, you do remember. Oh, we used to do the craziest things. I should have married you, Sam.
1: Please, know what I'm drinking.
2: You know what? The trouble with crooks... They have to work day and night.
1: Yeah.
2: Hey, you're not listening.
1: No, but everybody else in the place is.
2: Let's talk about you, Sam. Did I ever tell you how I met Leo?
1: No, and please don't.
2: And then he opened a bucket shop. You know what a bucket shop is?
1: Yeah.
2: It's stock
1: brokerage.
2: Yeah, that's right. Only it's crooked. That was the first business Leo started when he went legit.
1: Mm-hmm.
2: He had to shut it down on account of those securities. Somebody was always stealing out of the safe.
1: Were they insured?
2: Yeah, but they wouldn't renew his policy. So after the second nightclub burned down and he couldn't get any insurance at all, even on his own life. That's why I'm so frantic, Sam. Hey, give me a nickel. I want to play Sweet Leilani.
1: Two hours later, Sweet Leilani broke under the strain, so we had Princess Papuli to leave, and that gave out, and... We're starting on the Hawaiian war chant when she disappeared through a door marked Wahini, Hawaiian for powder room, and never came back. Around 9:45, I mumbled something to the bartender about the lady will pay, put on my smoke glasses, and strolled out and across the street. You came out of the building a couple of minutes later. You led me a zigzag course up Merchant Street to Salon, across Salon to Commercial, down Commercial to Drum, and made a lateral pass over Drum back to Dunbar. Your destination, I'd never have guessed it, was the Sweet Leilani. Happily, they were not playing Sweet Leilani. It was very, very quiet. The regular customers had taken a powder, and I didn't blame them. In the new crop at the bar, I counted 10 broken noses, at least 5 broken paroles, assorted knife scars, and 4 pairs of cauliflower ears, and 1 maverick. You slid into a booth at the end of the bar, took the gun out of your shoulder holster, and laid it down on the table in front of you. I walked over, turned it around so it was pointing at the jukebox instead of me, and sat down.
3: Some other time, Spade. Some other time I drink with you, I'm... waiting for a friend.
1: Why the gun? You selling it to him?
3: Maybe I give it to him. Go on, you drink at the bar.
1: It's kind of crowded. Looks like Charlie Rosenfoy's old mob. Who are they gunning for? You or Charlie?
3: Why don't you ask them?
1: What are you drinking, Leo?
3: I was with that bottle all day. Got a bad taste. Do me a favor, Spade. There's that bar 2 doors down the street. Go drink there. There's my friend coming in the door.
1: Any friend of yours is a friend of mine, Leo.
3: Look, Spade.
4: Hello, Leo. What's the matter? You bring a bodyguard to meet your old friend, Charlie?
3: This shamus threw his weight in here. I didn't ask him. I don't need him.
4: Huh. That sounds like the old Leo Scarlatti I used to.
3: The name is Scarlet.
4: Oh, pardon me. I've been on the rock for so long, it's hard to catch up on all the changes.
1: There's been a war, Charlie. Anyone touch you through it yet?
4: You got a smart bodyguard, Leo.
3: Let's talk. Let's go somewhere else and talk.
4: I like it here.
3: Okay, we start. How come you tipped the mob we were coming here? You promised you wouldn't.
4: Like the shamus, they got a drink somewhere.
3: All right, say what's in your mind and I'll go.
1: Yeah, and if you don't mind, I think I'll do my drinking at the bar. Both of your guns were on the table. It didn't look as though you were going to use them on one another, and I figured that neither of you was going to do much talking in front of me anyway, so I strolled back to the end of the bar to look at the television. The 10 o'clock news roundup was on, and the ticker tape that was moving across the screen said, dot, dot, dot, in Atlantic City today, period. I ordered a highball, and then the ticker tape started again. This time it said, San Francisco, $1 million bail bond robbery. $1 million in negotiable bonds is tonight in the hands of a group of daring holdup men who commandeered an armored truck at the very portals of the police department and the Hall of Justice. And it said, this concludes the 10 o'clock edition of the television news roundup. I had a slight hunch that if the television boys had had their cameras on the big bail bond robbery, that at least some of the characters would have been played by at least some of the bad actors that were foregathered in the Sweet Leilani. In fact, what you and Charlie were saying and doing when I walked back to your booth was almost too much to the point. You let me see the bulky portfolio Charlie shoved across the table at you. It looked like a carrying case for bonds, bank messenger type. But it was sealed with wax blobs bearing the imprint of the great seal of the state of California. I was impressed.
3: Where'd you get this?
4: You can read about it in the papers. And if I was you, I'd get this out of sight before them papers hit the street. One thing more. Don't try to clip none of them coupons. And one thing more in addition. Don't open it at all.
3: Sure. Spade?
1: Yeah, Leon?
3: I think I hire you after all.
1: I took the job and you handed me the portfolio. Outside, we flagged the taxi and you gave the driver an address on Portsmouth Square. Your office, I hate to remind you, was behind one of a bunch of neon-lighted storefronts across from the Hall of Justice. The sign on the door said, press the button and let freedom ring any hour, day or night. The only bell in sight was a stop-press-type burglar alarm. You unlocked the door and we went in. You paused in front of a big green safe with a combination lock and started twirling the knob. The tumblers clicked into place. I picked up an inkwell and waited for the safe to open.
3: All right, Spade, give me it.
1: I did, with both hands. With my left, I handed you the portfolio, and with my right, I pitched the inkwell at a well-wired slab of plate glass window. When the burglar alarm went into action, so did you. You dropped everything and were out of the door and out of sight before you could say, let freedom ring. While I was waiting for the cops to arrive, I helped myself to a $500 bearer bond I found lying loose in your safe. I had a feeling I might be needing some bail myself.
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0: 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And now back to the Bail Bond Caper, tonight's adventure with Sam Spade.
1: I had hoped, Leo, when I made my spectacular move in your bail bond office and set the bells to ring, that I'd get the caper off my neck and onto the capable shoulders of the police where it now belonged. Then I told myself I could go home and get some sleep. I had never been that fond of Vivian anyway. I was holding the $1 million portfolio, complete with its big official seal, still unbroken, ready to hand it over with a flourish to the first boy in blue that rushed in. But then I saw something that dashed my hopes. There was a strip of scotch tape across the bottom of it. It wasn't up to me to tamper with important evidence, but I didn't have to. It was only a question of what magazine had been cut up to replace the $1 million in bearer bonds. That question was answered at headquarters 20 minutes later. It turned out to be the last 52 issues of Radio Life, which even Captain Walsh of the robbery detail admitted was no help. Neither was Captain Walsh.
2: Now, Spade, in your statement here, you state Sweet Leilani, and that Rosenfroid did hand portfolio exhibit in question to Leo M. Scarlett, alias Scarlatti, at approximately 10:20 p.m. this day.
1: That's it, Captain.
2: Now, you sure you want to stick with this? You don't want to change any part of the statement?
1: No, I just want to go home and go to bed.
2: I'm afraid you're going to stay with us for a while.
1: Who, me?
2: Statement of Jordan Joyce, M.D., statements of Hilda Sackwriter, R.N., and Mildred DeVille Biss, R.N., day and night, nurses respectfully.
1: Who's sick?
2: Rosenfroid. He's been quarantined in his home in Daly City since his release from Alcatraz 4 days ago. Chicken pox. Sorry, Sam, I'll have to book you. You sure you don't want to add anything to that statement?
1: Only this. Kelsey Walsh, if you continue to do such brilliant police work, you will be waving a stop sign at a school crossing in time for the fall semester. You are a hangnail and a finger of justice. I thought I'd been courteous and cooperative, but even so, it was the middle of the afternoon by the time they set my bail. $1,500. That made it light. But I hadn't had time to hang the curtains in my cell when I got even worse news. My bail had been posted by who? Vivian, a banana peel in the steps of Progress. She met me outside.
3: Well, aren't you going to thank me?
1: What for? Getting me in jail or getting me out?
3: Getting you out, of course. With all the money I had in all the world. Leo's money was impounded, you know. But Sam and I thought of what you and I once meant to each other, and maybe we still can.
1: Yeah, yeah. Well, you'll get your money back. I'm not really guilty.
3: Oh, I know that.
1: What else do you know?
3: I guess it's safe to talk. Leo phoned me today.
1: Where is he?
3: He wouldn't say. Some pay station. He kept putting in nickels. Sam, you've got to talk to him. You've got to convince him it's best to give himself up.
1: Now you're beginning to make sense, sweetheart. But how can I get to talk to him?
3: I've arranged it. He's to meet us at the Club Leilani. You know, where we had our reunion yesterday.
1: That place on Dunbar?
3: Yeah.
1: Oh, that's great. A crowded saloon less than a block from the police department. Besides, the place has lousy memories for me. By the way, did you ever get out of the ladies' room?
3: If you don't mind, I'd rather talk about something else.
1: Okay, let's talk about how do we bring this big secret meeting off in a crowded cafe. Is Leo coming in a false beard?
3: You really think I'm stupid, don't you?
1: I didn't say so.
3: Well, it so happens that the place is closed on Tuesday. See that sign in the window? Closed Tuesday?
1: Mm-hmm. Now, how do we break in?
3: I was counting on you. You're a detective. Can't you use a glass key or something?
1: Did you say that bail bond you bought for me was all the money you had in the world?
3: That's the truth.
1: Then get ready to forfeit it.
3: It's a risk I've got to take.
1: You've got to take.
3: Sam, please, if we ever met anything...
1: Yeah, I know. Half Moon Bay. But sometimes I wish we hadn't been childhood sweethearts. Wait here, I'll case the alley. The alley wasn't much better. There were two windows, washroom type, all glass brick, except the two small ventilators big enough to put your hand through. The only hope was the kitchen skylight. I didn't have any trouble getting up to it, but once I was there, things didn't look so good. The view from the roof was a garage door with two green lights flanking it. Then it struck me where I was and why I was there. The Club Leilani backed directly on the Hall of Justice where the big bail bond robbery had taken place at 5 p.m. the night before. Without further ado, I put my foot through a pane of the skylight, reached in, unlatched it, and dropped. Front of the building, I could hear Vivian clamoring for admittance. I decided to let her clamor for another minute or two. It isn't a thing I often do, but I walked resolutely into the ladies' powder room. It was very well equipped. It had furniture, a telephone, and more clues than I needed. The magazines were there, the razor blades were there, the scotch tape was there. There was even a scraping of red sealing wax on a steel frame of the window slot. The best of all was what I found in a paper towel dispenser. I lifted it out and moved it next door to the men's washroom. Then I let her in.
3: Catch you so long. You'll spoil everything. I was afraid you'd...
1: Here comes your husband.
4: Oh. Come on, let me in.
3: What happened, Leo? You're early.
4: Any objections? I just got itchy, that's all. How are you, baby?
3: Please don't, Leo. I'm so nervous. Strange.
4: What are we going to do, baby? What's Spade going to do for us?
3: Tell him, Sam. I'll leave you two alone to talk it out. I'll freshen up a little. Haven't had my face on all day.
4: Poor kid. Well, Spade, let's have it.
1: Yeah, she's right, Leo. I can do a lot for you. But you've got to do something for me.
4: Spade, this is level. I never saw those bonds.
1: I know that.
4: Then what are you after?
1: The truth. It's the only thing that can save you. And if you take this rap, I take it, too. I'm in clear up to my neck.
4: Okay. Charlie Rosenfoy came around to Vivian and made her this proposition. He was going to pull this bail bond job and plant the goods on me. To get even for the rap he thought he'd taken for me.
1: Mm-hmm.
4: Vivian pretended to play along with him, only she got hold of the package long enough to take the bonds out and put the old magazines in instead.
1: Yeah.
4: The idea was the mob would think Charlie had double-crossed them, taken the goods for himself, and delivered a phony packet to their banker, which was supposed to be me.
1: Sure.
4: Only you had to get smart and set off the burglar alarm. Now I'm getting the squeeze on all sides. The mob, the law, Charlie are all gunning for me at once.
1: Don't worry about the mob and the law, and don't worry too much about Charlie.
4: What are you driving at?
1: That'll be him now.
4: Who tipped him? I was here.
1: Get back in the corner. It's dark in here. He'll never see you. I'll take care of it.
4: All right.
1: Hello, Charlie.
5: Oh.
1: Come on in.
4: Oh! Boy, Spade. Get his gun. You're my friend.
1: Sure, I'm your friend. Come here.
4: Yeah, sure, Spade.
1: Pleasant dreams, fellas. Now I act. Hey, Charlie! No, Leo! Vivian?
3: Sam? Is that you?
1: Yeah. The last of your boyfriends.
3: You mean Leo? Charlie?
1: Yeah. They just knocked each other off.
3: Oh, Sam. I can't see. It's dark. Where are you?
1: Right here in front of the jukebox.
3: You sure?
1: Hope to die. Drop it, Vivian. It's empty.
3: Grandma.
1: Vivian, how could you? After Half Moon Bay. I'm sorry I had to knock you boys out, Leo, but better lumps than bullet holes, eh? After she started wrapping up the caper, it wasn't too hard to figure what she was up to, providing you could keep her smoke out of your eyes. She told Charlie how to operate on you and told you how to operate on Charlie. $1 million for her and two dead gangsters lying on the floor of an empty joint where they'd shot it out. The secret of the missing bonds would have to be written off by the police as having died with either one of whichever of you ever had them. Period. End of something.
6: Pardon me, Mr. Stay. I know you're tired. And if you're too fresh, please feel free to elude the whole matter.
1: Yes, okay, let's do that.
6: Thank you. Effie said that you were always glad to qualify any little points that she didn't understand.
2: Mm-hmm. She said that, did she?
6: Yeah. But she also said that quite accidentally that you sometimes leave things out that should be left in.
2: Bernadine, times are very bad. They're cutting salaries everywhere.
6: But where were they during the whole nefarious affair, if you'll pardon the expression?
2: The bonds? In the paper towel dispenser. Didn't I say so?
6: Oh, that's what you moved to the men's.
2: Mm-hmm.
6: But how did they get there? In the Walrinis, if you'll pardon the expression.
2: Simple. When the thieves whizzed through the alley after the heist, Vivian had her well-manicured little lunch hook thrust through the window slot to receive them.
6: Oh, that's how the red sailing wax got there.
2: Bernadine, you're spectacular. Now go and type this up. You're making me nervous.
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6: Well, here it is, Mr. Fade. I hope it's not too erroneous.
2: Oh, I'm sure it's quite offensive.
6: Don't you mean inoffensive, Mr. Fade?
2: Have it your way.
6: I don't want to sound imprudent, Mr. Fade, but I must say that your conduct through the whole thing was very brave and outrageous.
2: Don't you mean courageous?
6: Got you doing it. You're going to be just like Mr. Cummel.
2: Your previous employer, no doubt.
6: Yeah, poor man. You know, he finally became completely erasable. They had to take him away.
2: Mm-hmm. What were his symptoms?
6: Well, when he ordered the puppy biscuits, I thought he was just being concentric. But after a while, he wouldn't answer to anything but Rover. I had to sprinkle his flea powder in the morning, you know? And then he had his little tricks. He always wanted to show off, you know, sitting up and rolling over. He could shake hands, too.
2: What's so great about that? Any dog can shake hands.
6: Yeah, but can you scratch your ear with your foot?
2: If I set my mind to it. Now go home, Bernadine, or I'll report you to the SPCA.
6: You can't frighten me. Effie told me that your bark is worse than your bite. Good night, Mr. Spade.
2: Effie, in far-off Kanab, come home, sweetheart.

0: Adventures of Sam Spade, Dashiell Hammett's famous private detective, are produced and directed by William Spear. Sam Spade is played by Howard Duff. The Adventures of Sam Spade are written for radio by Bob Dolman and Gil Dowd, with musical direction by Lud Gluskin. Gil Dowd directed tonight's broadcast in William Spear's absence. Join us again next Sunday for another adventure with Sam Spade, brought to you by Wild Root Cream Oil. Again and again, the choice of men who put good grooming first. This is Dick Joy reminding you to...
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4: News this hour from Town Hall. I'm Jason Walker. White House is pushing to keep America well ahead when it comes to technology and crypto.
5: President Trump hosted leaders from the crypto and finance industries at the White House.
6: We're delighted to welcome some of our nation's brightest minds in finance, crypto, and technology ahead of the first ever meeting of the CFTC's Innovation Advisory Committee in Washington, D.C. This is a group of very smart people that are on a committee to recommend what we do.
5: Top executives from Coinbase, Ripple, and other major firms took part as the administration looks to strengthen U.S. leadership in digital assets. Willie Nelson, The White House.
4: So North Korea now says the United States' decision to scale back the military exercises with South Korea does not in any way change what it views as the, quote, provocative nature of the drills. The move appears to dampen hopes for renewed diplomacy between North Korean leader Kim Jong-un and President Trump. Washington and Seoul confirming they are scaling back joint drills. Experts warn that decision could weaken the U.S.-South Korean defense posture. Ukrainian leader Volodymyr Zelensky firing a senior official. That investigation centers on a money laundering case. In American history, only three governors have been black, all Democrats and all men, but that might be changing.
7: Florida Republicans have settled on Congressman Byron Donalds as their candidate for governor, and that now makes eight black major party nominees for governors this year. Maryland's Wes Moore is seeking re-election in November. The Democrat is just the third elected black governor in U.S. history. All have been Democrats and men. The November slate includes Democrats and Republicans, men and women. The nominees are promoting their experience and their ideas for all constituents. But many say the possibility of expanding representation matters given the nation's history. Bernie Bennett reporting.
4: And more on these stories at townhall.com.
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7: So,
4: corruption probe continues in Ukraine.
9: Ukrainian anti-corruption agencies are investigating senior officials in President Volodymyr Zelensky's office. The investigation comes a day after the recently fired Defense Minister Mykhailo Fedorov posted a video address on YouTube criticizing corruption in Ukraine and calling for elections to be held. The corruption investigation involves a criminal organization allegedly led by a sitting and a former lawmaker. This political turmoil adds pressure on Zelensky, who recently reshuffled his wartime leadership.
4: A Ukrainian man wanted in connection with the 2022 Nord Stream pipeline explosions has now been arrested in Croatia. German prosecutors say the suspect was a very highly trained scuba diver. Breaking news and analysis, townhall.com. Well, despite their very best efforts, public health workers have yet to get a handle on the rising Ebola crisis in Congo.
10: The outbreak has reached 5,000 cases. Responders warn it's spreading at an unprecedented speed, outpacing efforts to slow it down in one of the country's remotest regions. Congo's Ministry of Health reports 5,021 cases so far, and that includes 2,378 deaths. It's raging in some of the most challenging conditions imaginable, fueled by insecurity, displacement, and intense population movements. Rich Thomason reporting.
4: Well, Colombia's president is calling on President Trump to suspend tariffs to help Colombia recover from last week's devastating earthquake, 7.4 on the Richter scale, that has killed at least 289 people and some 4,000 have been injured. More on these stories, Town Hall.
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0: Hi, registered pharmacist Ben Fuchs here. I've been studying healthy bodies for 35 years, and what I've got to tell you may shock and surprise you, but if you listen up, it may change your life. Bacteria are everywhere. They may be invisible and tiny, but they make up for their nanoscopic size by thriving in the most unlikely of places, including alongside the cells on the skin and in the mouths and digestive tracts of human beings. As our lifelong companions, our ubiquitous microbial roommates perform many functions, including protection from disease, production of vitamins, and processing of food, especially dietary carbohydrates. Yes, bacteria like humans love sweets. And while most people know that carbs can create problems for diabetics and the weight conscious, what many folks don't realize is the fact that they can wreak havoc on digestive wellness too. When that piece of pumpkin pie proceeds into the colon, gut bacteria enjoy the sweet treat as much as we did. Unfortunately, after they feast, they emit toxic acids and gases that are associated with a wide range of health challenges, from acne and arthritis to autism and autoimmunity. And when they run out of sugar, these manipulative microbes may be convincing us to eat more. According to the journal BioEssays, it's possible that our craving for cake may be the result of a kind of chemical communication from our gut bacteria to our brain. So if you find yourself endlessly ingesting sugar, it may not be your fault. Your bugs may be making you do it. But thankfully, we don't have to be at their mercy. By intentionally keeping our intake of sweets and refined carbs to a minimum, we can reduce the activity of sugar-loving bacteria in our digestive tracts, as well as their disease-inducing toxic waste and emissions, and their impact on our choices of the kinds of foods we decide to eat. 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
2: News this hour from Town Hall, I'm Jason Walker. Well, the trial judge in that case of a Texas teenager convicted of fatally stabbing another athlete at a high school track meet has now been removed from the case. Defendant Carmelo Anthony, meanwhile, is seeking a new trial. And in Massachusetts, the forensic psychologist testifying that Lindsey Clancy apparently didn't appreciate the wrongfulness of killing three small children, her own, due to her mental health issues. Testimony of Paul Cizel is meant to support the defense contentions, that Clancy shouldn't be held legally responsible for murder. North Korea says the United States' decision to scale back military exercises with the South in no way changes what it views as the provocative nature of the drills. The deal is done with our friends north of the border.
3: U.S.-Canadian tariffs averted for now, with President Trump saying the last-minute deal to delay the 50% tariffs is what he calls a very fair deal for both.
4: We're doing certain things. We've got to give something, and we're doing certain things. They were paying a high number. We're reducing it a little bit. It's good for everybody. But our farmers are going to be thrilled. Our manufacturers are going to be thrilled. And basically, we have no tariffs going into Canada anymore.
3: The agreement avoids tariffs on $20 billion worth of Canadian imports. Trump notes it's all subject to the finalization of documents. I'm Julie Walker.
2: Forecasters warning the likelihood of yet another tropical storm that could be approaching Hawaii. Officials now say possibly by the end of this week. More on these stories, townhall.com.
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2: An Israeli strike in northern Syria.
6: Israel has struck an airbase in northwest Syria, aiming to prevent Turkish troops from deploying there. The attack on the Abu Dhuhr airbase in Idlib caused damage but no casualties. Syria condemned the strikes as a violation of its sovereignty. Turkey and other regional countries have condemned the attack. Tensions between Turkey and Israel have risen since the fall of Bashar al-Assad's government. Israel carried out hundreds of airstrikes on Syrian army assets after Assad's fall and seized control of a UN-patrolled buffer zone in southern Syria, which it continues to occupy. I'm Karen Shamas.
2: Wall Street numbers for Wednesday. The S&P 500 was up 16 points on the day. Dow Jones climbed 119. And the NASDAQ composite added 41 points. Breaking news and analysis, townhall.com. Moderna shares, meanwhile, soaring after it announces a positive cancer trial result. Here's Lisa Dwyer.
7: Moderna and Merck are developing an mRNA-based cancer vaccine designed to be tailored to individual patients based on unique mutations within their tumors. They are pairing the drug intismerin with Keytruda. The study compared using intismerin and Keytruda together on melanoma patients against using Keytruda alone. The companies say patients who received the combination lived longer without cancer returning or metastasizing than patients who got Keytruda alone. I'm Lisa Dwyer.
2: U.S. Army resuming Apache helicopter training missions following a brief pause when two soldiers were killed in that crash last week in Texas. Army says it is investigating the crash not far from Fort Hood. More on these stories, Town Hall.
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5: News this hour from Town Hall. I'm Jason Walker. A Russian missile attack overnight killing six people in Kyiv, wounding 33 more. The strikes hit 12 locations, including a number of residential areas. Florida Republicans have spoken. Here's correspondent Bill Barrow.
6: Byron Donalds is celebrating his win in the Republican primary for governor in Florida. Donalds ran with President Trump's endorsement, and he has embraced that on the campaign trail.
7: An affordable Florida starts with a limited government that respects hardworking taxpayers who fund it.
6: Donalds does not talk about his historic candidacy, but he would be the first black governor of Florida. He would be the first black Republican governor elected in the United States.
5: Washington and Ottawa making some key moves. Here's Ben Thomas.
8: Less than 2 hours before he was set to impose 50% tariffs on $20 billion worth of Canadian imports, President Trump announced on social media that the U.S. and Canada have a deal. Subject, he writes, to the finalization of documents. Trump's import taxes would have hit about 5% of what Canada ships to the U.S., including products ranging from hockey sticks to tongue depressors. And Canada had threatened to respond in kind. But those sanctions are now delayed, buying time for more negotiations and avoiding, for now, yet another strain in already tense relations between historic allies. Ben Thomas, Washington.
5: Well, the historic Meta trial continuing in Oakland, California. A former engineering director at Meta telling the jury Wednesday the company took a don't ask, don't tell approach on kids under the age of 13 when it came to their platforms. During testimony, Arturo Bejar says Meta consistently prioritized profits over safety. More on these stories, townhall.com.
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5: Moderna shares more than doubling after announcing initial results from a study of an experimental cancer treatment. Here's Bob Agnew.
9: Moderna and Merck are developing an mRNA-based cancer vaccine designed to be tailored to individual patients based on unique mutations within their tumors. They're pairing a new Moderna drug with Merck's immunotherapy drug Keytruda. Companies said patients in a study who received the combination live longer without cancer returning or metastasizing than patients who got Keytruda alone. Bob Agner reporting.
5: Stocks rising Wednesday after the Treasury Department made a move to ease pressure emanating from the bond market. Strong profit reports from the spring from Target and other U.S. companies also helped support the markets. S&P rose 16 points. The Dow added 119. NASDAQ climbed 41 points. Breaking news and analysis, townhall.com. A judge has been removed from a Texas stabbing case as defendant Carmelo Anthony seeks a new trial.
10: Anthony's legal team argued for his removal, arguing that the judge was overly strict and participated in an interview after the verdict. Anthony was convicted in June of fatally stabbing 17-year-old Austin Metcalf at a Rainey High School track meet. The case drew national attention on social media, focusing largely on race. Anthony is black, Metcalf was white. Anthony was sentenced to 35 years in prison after a suburban Dallas jury rejected his claims of self-defense during what witnesses say was a heated exchange between the two. I'm Lisa Dwyer.
5: College sports undergoing a transformation with deals allowing athletes to profit from their name, image, and likeness. College Sports Commission working to regulate the deals, ensuring fair compensation. More on these stories, townhall.com.
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2: Billy Army is going to jump into the Corcoran Lagoon, dressed like an alligator. Nothing could go wrong.
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2: You don't have to swim. They'll take you under.
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5: I've got it on now. Set me down gently, David. It's cool. Oh.
2: Everybody, just ignore Billy. It'll just freak out the alligators. Just stay calm. Billy's an expert. He knows what he's doing. He was in the DV commercial.
5: Hey, Dave.
2: Oh, you only got another 50 feet before you make it over on that side. Then you're going to swim back.
3: I'm going to swim back.
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5: No!
2: Stay calm.
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6: The show starts in 10 minutes.
2: 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Scary. That was pretty scary.
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2: what do you think about that suit?
3: I never want to see it again. And look, don't return it until you have it dry cleaned.
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8: News this hour from Town Hall. I'm Jason Walker. Justice Department defending the James Comey prosecution matter in the Trump threat case. Here's Mike Hempen with the story.
9: The Justice Department says there is, quote, no serious dispute that a social media post of seashells by former FBI Director James Comey could be understood as a threat against President Trump. Prosecutors also call into question Comey's account that he found the seashells in a numerical arrangement 8647 while walking on a North Carolina beach. In the Merriam-Webster Dictionary, the entry for 86 says its meaning is to throw out, to get rid of, or to refuse service to. Trump is the 47th president. The arguments and motions Tuesday are the government's most detailed explanation of its indictment. Mike Hemp in Washington.
8: The latest from Russia and Ukraine now overnight. Russia, missile attack killing 12 people in Kyiv, most of them civilians. More than 30 people have been wounded in the onslaught. New details emerging now out of Penn State in that cocaine scandal.
10: Pennsylvania's attorney general releasing new information about the inner workings of the alleged cocaine ring at Penn State. The ringleaders identified as Agostino Abatiello, 24, and Thomas Robinson, who both graduated from the university in 2024, both facing felonies. Others allegedly involved include Thomas's father, Paul Robinson, charged with tampering with evidence. The AG says kilos of cocaine were being transported across state lines from Long Island, New York, and Philadelphia, and sold through two off-campus frat houses, Sigma Chi and Delta Upsilon.
8: That is correspondent Laura Winters reporting. Wall Street Wednesday, S&P up 16 points, Dow Jones climbed 119. More on these stories, townhall.com.
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8: A former senior advisor to Dr. Anthony Fauci pleading guilty to plotting to conceal federal COVID records. Here's Rich Thomason.
11: The records have to do with research into the origins of the deadly COVID pandemic. Dr. David Morins is scheduled to be sentenced November 12th by a Maryland federal judge. He pleaded guilty to conspiring to defraud the U.S. government by using his private email account to intentionally circumvent public records laws while employed at the National Institute of Allergy and Infectious Diseases under Fauci. Rich Thomason reporting.
8: Well, President Trump has chosen Dr. Heidi Overton to head up the FDA. Overton, a deputy director at the White House Domestic Policy Council and a trusted figure in the administration, Overton has worked on several of Mr. Trump's health initiatives. Breaking news and analysis, townhall.com. Changes on the way at the Stars and Stripes. Lisa Dwyer explains.
12: Longtime Stars and Stripes publisher Max D. Lederer Jr. has announced his retirement, citing differences with the direction of the Pentagon's leadership as Defense Secretary Pete Hegseth's Pentagon seeks to exert editorial control. 4 months ago, the person tasked with safeguarding the publication's independence, Jacqueline Smith, was fired. Stars and Stripes is partly funded by the Pentagon and has recently been at the forefront of some of the reporting on conditions for sailors aboard the USS Abraham Lincoln and concerns for their mental health during the aircraft carrier's long deployment, concerns that President Donald Trump has downplayed. I'm Lisa Dwyer.
8: Officials say the earthquake that hit Columbia will be very challenging because it hit an area that is extremely poor. 70,000 people are now homeless. More on these stories, townhall.com.
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0: 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I've been studying healthy bodies for 35 years, and what I've got to tell you may shock and surprise you, but if you listen up, it may change your life.
1: Alpha-lipoic acid is one of the most important pain-relieving nutrients you could ever use. It's even featured on the Memorial Sloan Kettering Cancer Center's website in an article that discusses its intravenous use to treat peripheral neuropathy. Peripheral neuropathy literally means painful nerves in the extremities or the periphery of the body. And if this is something you're dealing with, you'd be wise to consider using a couple or 200 or 300 milligrams of alpha-lipoic acid on a daily basis. According to Dr. Beth Lay, alpha-lipoic acid can not only improve various markers of nerve health associated with diabetic peripheral neuropathy, but it can actually reverse nerve damage in the extremities. What's more, alpha-lipoic acid can help prevent the deterioration of the visual nerve cells. The eyes are very sensitive to effects of light oxidation in response to the sun, and both cataracts and macular degeneration can be the result of long-term breakdown from solar radiation as well as deficiencies in antioxidants. The poor sugar control that is the predominant characteristic of diabetes can ultimately lead to significant vision loss and even blindness. And alpha-lipoic acid, because of its powerful antioxidant and blood sugar stabilizing effects, can help provide important eye health benefits. Alpha-lipoic acid may also potentize insulin, thereby improving the sugar chemistry of the eye, and a 100 to 200 milligram daily dose of alpha-lipoic acid can be a diabetic's and his eye's best friend. 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
3: News this hour from Town Hall. I'm Jason Walker. It has been another bloodbath overnight in Ukraine. Russian missile attack killing 12 people in Kyiv and wounding at least 33 more. Strikes hitting a dozen locations, including residential buildings, apartments, and a hospital. And Ukraine has intensified its campaign against strategic targets inside Russia. At the same time, Ukrainian President Volodymyr Zelensky has fired a senior official. Investigation centers on a money laundering case. In American history, just three governors have been black. All were Democrats, all were men, but Bernie Bennett says that might be changing.
4: Florida Republicans have settled on Congressman Byron Donalds as their candidate for governor, and that now makes eight black major party nominees for governors this year. Maryland's Wes Moore is seeking re-election in November. The Democrat is just the third elected black governor in U.S. history. All have been Democrats and men. The November slate includes Democrats and Republicans, men and women. The nominees are promoting their experience and their ideas for all constituents, but many say the possibility of expanding representation matters given the nation's history. Bernie Bennett reporting.
3: Well, the White House is pushing to keep America ahead when it comes to technology.
5: President Trump hosted leaders from the crypto and finance industries at the White House.
6: We're delighted to welcome some of our nation's brightest minds in finance, crypto, and technology ahead of the first ever meeting of the CFTC's Innovation Advisory Committee in Washington, D.C. This is a group of very smart people that are on a committee to recommend what we do.
5: Top executives from Coinbase, Ripple, and other major firms took part as the administration looks to strengthen U.S. leadership in digital assets. Willie Nelson, The White House.
3: On Wall Street, S&P was up 16 points. The Dow climbed 119. NASDAQ ahead 41. More on these stories, townhall.com.
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3: Amazon plans to offer drone deliveries.
8: Millions more people may be able to get smaller, lightweight Amazon packages delivered by drones by the end of the year. The company plans to expand their airborne shipping to suburban areas in nearly 500 U.S. cities, intensifying the battle between Amazon and Walmart to provide customers with the fastest delivery times. Amazon says that customers could receive drone deliveries of packages up to 5 pounds in as fast as 30 minutes. The federal government has proposed a rule that would allow more drone operators to fly beyond the horizon, but that has not yet been finalized. I'm Lisa Dwyer.
3: Well, the logistics haven't been released just yet, but Prince Harry and his wife Meghan have decided to return to the United Kingdom, though they will not resume their roles as working members of the royal family. Breaking news and analysis, townhall.com. Despite their best efforts, public health workers have yet to get a handle on the rising Ebola crisis in Congo. Here's Rich Thomason.
9: The outbreak has reached 5,000 cases. Responders warn it's spreading at an unprecedented speed, outpacing efforts to slow it down in one of the country's remotest regions. Congo's Ministry of Health reports 5,021 cases so far, and that includes 2,378 deaths. It's raging in some of the most challenging conditions imaginable, fueled by insecurity, displacement, and intense population movements. Rich Thomason reporting.
3: Colombia's President Abelardo de los Ríos asking President Trump to suspend tariffs to help Colombia recover from that devastating earthquake. Quake killed at least 289 people, and authorities say more than 4,000 people have been hurt. More on these stories, townhall.com.
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0: And welcome back, George Norrie, along with Scott Taylor. Scott, did you feel with this near-death and sheer-death experience that you were invited in or that you had to go in on your own?
1: Thanks, George. That's a great question. No, I did not go in on my own. I was invited when

0: I was outside earlier, and I noticed, like, you haven't seen, you know, the owner of this radio station?
1: Yeah.
0: I think he's outside. I saw a car parked out
1: there.
0: Are
1: you sure it's him?
0: Yes.
1: Oh, that's him. He's outside.
0: You haven't seen that new car he got?
1: No.
0: He literally likes it because...
1: He used to be a taco truck, but now he can... he's got his own...
0: No, don't say that. Actually,
1: he's got a recording studio in there. He could do a Saturday special and make some burritos at the same time.
0: That's a perfect car for MZ.
1: MZ, look, he's got his hydraulics going on. What a guy. What a guy.
0: I didn't take MZ to be into that, like, velour. I didn't know he liked that.
1: Well, you know, he's a classy guy. Oh, look, he's doing donuts now. Look at him out in the parking lot. Look at him go, dude.
0: If he keeps doing that, he's going to get a ticket out there.
1: Do you know, you ever see Knight Rider?
0: Of course.
1: That was MZ doing a lot of those stunts.
0: Doesn't surprise me. I'm impressed how he's driving that thing. Look at him go out there. Wow.
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7: Breaking news this hour from Town Hall. I'm Rich Thomason. America's national debt has hit another milestone, yet another record high.
8: For many economists and investors, what's worrying is how quickly the U.S. national debt reached $40 trillion, more than doubling over the last decade. About a third of the increase in government borrowing occurred during the first 2 years of the COVID-19 pandemic, when both Presidents Donald Trump and Joe Biden ramped up spending in response. A more persistent and significant factor is the long-running budget deficit. For the past 25 years, the U.S. government has been spending more than what it receives in tax receipts, and there's little to signal that the budget deficit will ease.
7: The BBC's Maura Fogarty. President Trump is threatening tremendous economic consequences for any country that does business with Iran. Mr. Trump says he's planning to meet with North Korean dictator Kim Jong-un by year's end. There's been no confirmation from Pyongyang. It is one of the president's pet projects.
9: We asked people for their thoughts on the major construction project at the White House.
10: What are your thoughts on the White House ballroom?
11: Just seems like an enormous waste of money on ego. Yeah, not a fan.
12: I think it's great. He's making it better. There's no reason not to. I don't know why anyone has a problem with it.
13: Bunch of bullshit. Because it's really expensive, one, and who's paying for it? We are.
14: I think it's a great idea. It's a safety measure for the president. They don't have to worry about security like they had on the last one.
9: The Supreme Court is expected to decide whether construction can resume. Willie Nelson, the White House.
7: The pilot of a small plane is dead. Two Pennsylvania state troopers injured. The plane and a state police helicopter on a training mission collided last evening at an airport near Harrisburg, Pennsylvania. Investigators say the plane, a Cessna, veered into the helicopter. On Wall Street, the Dow futures are down 83 points. NASDAQ futures up 22. More on these stories, townhall.com.
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7: We have yet to learn the details of a trade deal with America's neighbor to the north, but President Trump, who obviously does know the details, is singing its praises.
4: U.S.-Canadian tariffs averted for now, with President Trump saying the last-minute deal to delay the 50% tariffs is what he calls a very fair deal for both.
16: We're doing certain things. We're giving, got to give something, and we're doing certain things. They were paying a high number. We're reducing it a little bit. It's good for everybody. But our farmers are going to be thrilled. Our manufacturers are going to be thrilled. And basically, we have no tariffs going into Canada anymore.
4: The agreement avoids tariffs on $20 billion worth of Canadian imports. Trump notes it's all subject to the finalization of documents. I'm Julie Walker.
7: There are reports that Prince Harry and Meghan have decided to return to the UK for an extended stay starting this fall. News and analysis, townhall.com. Trying to find a forever home for orphaned dogs and cats just got more difficult in Texas.
17: The first New World screwworm outbreak in Texas in 60 years is hindering efforts to move rescued dogs and cats from crowded animal shelters to states where they would be adopted. U.S. officials have emphasized the parasite's threat to the nation's $113 billion cattle industry, but the screwworm fly can lay eggs that hatch into flesh-eating larvae in the wounds or mucus of any mammal. Several dogs have had infestations in southern Texas and southeastern New Mexico. All but a handful of states have placed new restrictions on importing animals. Keith Peters reporting.
7: Residents on Hawaii's Big Island are struggling to recover after last week's hurricane that authorities say killed two people. 93-year-old woman and a man in his 60s are found dead. Forecasters now warn of the potential for another storm. More on these stories, townhall.com.
5: New on KSEO, it's Community Matters with Becky Steinbruner. 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From proposed battery energy storage systems to groundwater safety, overdevelopment, and the policies shaping the future of Santa Cruz County, Becky shines a light on the issues affecting your family today and future generations of tomorrow. 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

0: Hi, registered pharmacist Ben Fuchs here. I've been studying healthy bodies for 35 years, and what I've got to tell you may shock and surprise you, but if you listen up, it may change your life. Even though there are hundreds, maybe thousands of over-the-counter anti-acne creams and lotions and gels and cleansers, most of them utilize the medicinal properties of a chemical called benzoyl peroxide, or BPO. While there are other FDA-approved anti-acne actives, including salicylic acid, sulfur, coal tar, camphor, vitamin E, and zinc, the most popular products feature BPO, which, while somewhat effective, can easily cause irritation, rashes, and allergic reactions. Even worse, in addition to being somewhat harsh and aggressive, BPO may cause more significant health issues. According to a 1981 article, benzoyl peroxide in high enough doses is a well-known free radical generator that can promote tumors in certain types of sensitized skin. If you're looking for a highly effective and non-toxic topical treatment for acne, you want to be using retinol or its prescription cousin, retinoic acid. If you don't want to fork out the $100 for a physician's blessing, go the retinol route. It's readily available and less irritating, too. For best anti-acne effects, look for a high percentage of retinol. 1% is okay. 2 to 5% is best. And because vitamin A has general skin health properties, in addition to improving the appearance of blemish-prone skin, you'll be improving skin health in general and slowing down the aging process, too. 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
2: Breaking news this hour from Town Hall. I'm Rich Thomason. On the heels of President Trump's announcement that he plans to meet with North Korean dictator Kim Jong-un by year's end, there's word of another North Korean missile launch. South Korea's military says the North has fired off roughly 10 short-range ballistic missiles toward the sea. Another night of terror for war-weary civilians in Ukraine as Russia launches yet another large-scale attack. The BBC's Dan Johnson is in the capital, Kiev.
3: Air raid sirens sounded across the city, quickly followed by the impact of around 20 Russian missiles. Targets are as yet unclear, but a children's hospital and a school were damaged, and power supplies were disrupted for some communities. There are reports of people trapped in a residential building and a bomb shelter. A large proportion of the country was under prolonged air raid alert through the night because of incoming missile and drone attacks.
2: Reports of at least a dozen people killed. The national debt has hit another record high, soaring to $40 trillion and still growing. President Trump continues to rail against Fed interest rate policy.
4: We have a very powerful country, and we're powering through these ridiculous interest rates. It's a very unfair system, and I've said it now for a long time. When our country does well, interest rates should go down. I mean, every time I hear our country's doing well, I say, oh, it's too bad. Because they lift up interest rates. They should drop interest rates because it means we have a strong country.
2: Federal aviation safety investigators converging on an airport near Harrisburg, Pennsylvania. That's where a small plane, a Cessna, collided last evening with a state police helicopter. It was on a training mission. The pilot of the plane was killed. Two state troopers were injured. On Wall Street, the Dow futures are down 61 points. NASDAQ futures 38 points higher. And the S&P futures are off a fraction. More on these stories, townhall.com.
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2: Editorial independence, or the lack thereof, leads to a rift between the Pentagon and a news organization serving the military community.
9: Longtime Stars and Stripes publisher Max D. Lederer Jr. has announced his retirement, citing differences with the direction of the Pentagon's leadership, as Defense Secretary Pete Hegseth's Pentagon seeks to exert editorial control. 4 months ago, the person tasked with safeguarding the publication's independence, Jacqueline Smith, was fired. Stars and Stripes is partly funded by the Pentagon and has recently been at the forefront of some of the reporting on conditions for sailors aboard the USS Abraham Lincoln and concerns for their mental health during the aircraft carrier's long deployment, concerns that President Donald Trump has downplayed. I'm Lisa Dwyer.
2: People on Hawaii's Big Island are still struggling to recover from last week's hurricane. Authorities say left two people dead. News and analysis, townhall.com. The initial results of a study of an experimental cancer treatment are encouraging.
10: Moderna and Merck are developing an mRNA-based cancer vaccine designed to be tailored to individual patients based on unique mutations within their tumors. They're pairing a new Moderna drug with Merck's immunotherapy drug Keytruda. Companies said patients in a study who received the combination live longer without cancer returning or metastasizing than patients who got Keytruda alone. Bob Agner reporting.
2: A judge is set to consider whether to grant Texas teen Carmelo Anthony a new trial following his murder conviction and the stabbing death of a 17-year-old athlete at a high school track meet. The judge who presided over the trial earlier this summer has been removed from the case, and a new judge has been assigned to consider the motion from Anthony's attorneys requesting a retrial. Anthony was convicted of murder, and he was sentenced to 35 years in prison in June. More on these stories at townhall.com.
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12: Opinions expressed on the following program are not necessarily those of KSCO staff, management, or advertisers. If something is said with which you disagree, please let us know by writing to us at comments@ksco.com.

0: 26 after now, you're with America in the Morning. Tragedy in Pennsylvania after a small airplane and a state police helicopter collide midair. It happened near the town of Carlisle, just west of the state capital of Harrisburg. The Federal Aviation Administration says that two people were on board the helicopter, identified as a Bell 407, which came to rest on the ground near a runway of the Carlisle Airport, the emblem of the Pennsylvania State Police still visible. It's not clear how many people were aboard the Cessna 150 single-engine airplane. Pennsylvania Governor Josh Shapiro wrote on social media he was heading to the crash site, and he and his wife were praying for the victims. The National Transportation Safety Board, along with the FAA, will be investigating the crash. America in the Morning continues. The Justice Department is defending the James Comey prosecution. Correspondent Mike Hempen has details.
1: The Justice Department says there is, quote, no serious dispute that a social media post of seashells by former FBI Director James Comey could be understood as a threat against President Trump. Prosecutors also call into question Comey's account that he found the seashells in a numerical arrangement 8647 while walking on a North Carolina beach. In the Merriam-Webster Dictionary, the entry for 86 says its meaning is to throw out, to get rid of, or to refuse service to. Trump is the 47th president. The arguments and motions Tuesday are the government's most detailed explanation of its indictment. They were filed in response to efforts by Comey's lawyers to dismiss the case. Mike Hemp in Washington.
0: America in the Morning for Thursday, August 20th, 2026 is produced by Jeff McKay. I'm John Trout. This is Westwood One.
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6: With SRN News, I'm Rich Thomason in Washington. What happens when you spend money you don't have? Just ask Uncle Sam. The national debt has hit a record $40 trillion, and that debt clock continues to spin. A Missouri judge has handed President Trump a win, ruling that a new Republican-friendly House district map that's backed by the president can be used in November. An appeal is expected. Canada and the U.S. closer to finalizing a trade agreement would avert threatened 50% U.S. tariffs. A senior Canadian official calls the emerging terms a very good deal for Canada. President Trump says that is the case for the U.S. as well. Walmart reporting another strong quarterly result, about $188 billion in revenue in the second quarter, up almost 6%. The Dow futures are down 400 points. NASDAQ futures off 230 points. This is SRN News.
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0: This is America in the Morning from Westwood One. Coming up this half hour,
13: President Trump says he may reopen negotiations with Iran at some point. I'm Julie Walker.
14: The judge in the trial of Texas teenager Carmelo Anthony was ordered removed from the case. I'm Lisa Dwyer.
15: President Trump says the U.S. and Canada have struck a deal on tariffs. I'm Clayton Neville.
16: Authorities in Worcester, Massachusetts are searching for Karen Solomon. I'm Marcela Sanchez.
17: U.S.-South Korean joint drills will be sharply scaled back. I'm Karen Schemmer.
18: A vaccine for the AI mind virus. I'm the new old tech guy, Chuck Palm.
19: Harry and Meghan are making a move back to the U.K. I'm Kevin Carr.
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1: Yo, yo, yo. How y'all doing?
2: It's fantastic. Just peachy. Don't have a lot of time, so let's get right to it. Who's reporting what? It's the lead story with Katie Green. Katie!
3: The Alphabet Networks, NBC. Trump says Kim Jong-un has 57, quote, very powerful nuclear weapons. Fox News, Trump teases potential Kim Jong-un meeting later this year. And CBS, North Korea launches ballistic missiles as Trump seeks to rekindle nuclear talks with Kim Jong-un.
1: Yeah, just in the last couple hours, Kim Jong-un launched missiles. It's exactly like when he would say, Putin and I had a great call, he's really interested in peace, and then Putin would bomb a school. Or Trump announces, we have a peace deal with Iran, they've agreed to open the strait, and then they attack a ship. It's them saying, we don't give a crap what you think.
2: They get together and say, hey, how can we, like most, obviously humiliate Trump? Why don't you take a call from him and say you're interested in peace and then shoot off a bunch of missiles? Aw, come on, that's too much. All right, let's do it. Let's humiliate him. Let's pants him. And he falls for it every time. I don't get it.
1: I really don't.
2: Ugh.
3: For the Washington Post, this may be the first academic profession to see its work taken over by AI.
1: What is it?
3: Mathematicians.
1: Oh, wow. Yeah. I mean, that's
2: 2 + 2 equals unemployment.
1: That's your headline.
2: No. That's right.
1: I'm Joe Getty.
3: Zing. Ah. All right. LA Times. LA votes to allow homeless camps to reopen around city parks.
1: How do you like that? They voted 10-3.
2: Oh, my God.
1: So it was like 4 years ago they passed those draconian laws that drug addicts couldn't live in the park doing drugs with pit bulls running around. And a lot of people went nuts on how unfair it was, but they did it. But something, I don't know, they got soft or whatever. And now they're not every park, but most of the parks are being opened back up again to homeless people can camp there.
2: So junkie, we're going junkie towns.
1: So we're going the wrong direction.
3: This is from the What the Hell file. The New York Post. Justin Trudeau wields toilet plunger in cringeworthy dance with Katy Perry in a hardware store.
1: That's not as important as his new hair. Have you seen his new hair? The boyfriend cut, they call it?
3: It's bad.
1: It's rough.
2: I didn't notice.
1: It is a little young for a grown man. Mm. You got to check out a picture. You will remark upon it.
2: Okay.
3: Saying a prayer about this. Study finds. Study reveals the physics behind snoring and a possible fix. Please, God.
1: Yeah, no kidding.
3: And the Babylon Bee. AOC has her boyfriend frozen in case she wants him in the future.
1: Boy, did you guys talk about that a lot last week?
2: No. Nope.
1: It's a heck of an interesting political move. She's gone big on that. She's doing the injections on you know, she takes a video and posts it every day and all that sort of stuff, the freezing her eggs. And you know, I don't need a man to be a mom and all that.
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9: With SRN News, I'm Rich Thomason in Washington. America's national debt has hit another milestone, another record high, a staggering $40 trillion and still growing. President Trump is tightening the screws on Iran, threatening tremendous economic consequences for any country that does business with the Islamic Republic. Tehran is brushing aside the threat. The president says he plans to meet with North Korean dictator Kim Jong-un by the end of the year. There's been no confirmation from Pyongyang. The South Korean military reports the North has fired off a series of short-range ballistic missiles off of its east coast. The pilot of a small plane is dead, two Pennsylvania state troopers injured. The plane and a state police helicopter on a training mission collided at an airport near Harrisburg, Pennsylvania, last evening. Stocks opening lower this morning on Wall Street. This is SRN News.
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0: big industries, big companies, and Washington, D.C., how the tax code, the regulation codes, they're all fixed to protect the fat cats. The free market isn't free. It's crony capitalism to a level that we haven't seen in our system, I think, probably ever. And also the flow of capital away from labor and toward capital, physical capital, machines, computers, data centers, that sort of thing. The expenditures of American industry have gone from people now to machines. And yeah, I know people make those machines and maintain them, that sort of thing. But the share of revenue that goes toward labor is at the lowest point ever. And so people who have nothing to sell but their labor are freaking out a little bit. And it's appropriate. And it's a problem we have to solve as a country, or we will have an idiotic and suicidal leftist takeover.
1: I have another comment about those college kids and their very quickly coming to the understanding of the problem with socialism after we tell you about what you can do for your dog like today, and that is order Rough Greens. 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
1: Your point of how quickly their ideology fell apart is really quite amazing. Yeah. I mean, I realize that was edited, but it was clearly same day, same street, same person. It's not like they got 24 hours to think about it and went back. I mean, while they're standing there on the spot, a little uncomfortable with a microphone in their face, they still were able to come up very quickly. Well, I don't want to do that. What about the lazy people? I worked hard. I mean, right. That fast, yeah. It pops into your head why it doesn't work. That's amazing. Usually things are more complex than that. It would take a little more. You'd seem to have a slide chart and a PowerPoint and everything like that to make. Mm-hmm. I guess you've won me over with your argument. But yeah. It's just immediately, well, that's not fair. I worked hard for these grades.
0: You've pointed out many times the perhaps most sad, discouraging, horrible thing ever. That's in politics. If you're explaining, you're losing. And, you know, I've got all this information I made reference to a couple of seconds ago about capitalism and free markets and socialism and that sort of thing. And how we go into socialism is absolutely the wrong answer. The right answer is to fix capitalism. But I can explain to you going to socialism and the appeal of that in like 10 seconds. How to fix capitalism would take like 10 minutes.
1: Yeah.
0: And therein lies our probably insurmountable challenge. It's like, you know, the great saying, this is so insightful, that any institution, unless it is avowedly conservative, will become more progressive over time. Likewise, countries.
1: Yes, Michael.
2: We need to teach people how a business works. So many socialists, they honestly do not know how businesses work.
1: Yeah, well, that definitely gets to the root of a lot of the problem is all the Mamdani stuff and everything like that is this idea that like grocery stores or drug companies or whatever, they just have like endless supplies of money coming out of a spigot.
0: Yeah. Yeah. Grotesque lack of understanding of business and economies.
1: Yeah.
0: Yeah.
1: We will spend a lot of time on what is really the number one story of the day. Prince Harry and Meghan are returning to Great Britain. And so we'll do full team coverage. We'll go live to England.
3: Hello!
0: I have an embarrassing revelation to make. I got sucked into that story.
1: They're an embarrassing couple.
0: Oh, so embarrassing.
1: They are. I'm embarrassed. I'm embarrassed for them. They're at that level now where I like, ooh, dude. Wow.
0: Right. It's like seeing a comedian bomb, but yes, as a human being.
1: we'll talk about that and a whole bunch of other stuff, but we got mailbag next. Stay here.
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10: Hey, this is Dr. Duncan McCollum, and I have this amazing patient, Lauren, here, and she had a few things to say.
11: Hi, I'm Lauren Spencer, a local realtor, and I've been seeing Duncan for years now. I had a biking accident, and he's been adjusting me since then, and it's been amazing. But lately, I've had trouble with my feet, and I'm an avid walker, avid biker, avid golfer, and my feet were aching all the time, and I tried Duncan's TRT machine, which is an amazing stem cell machine that rejuvenates the cells. And my feet, I've had like three or four sessions with the machine, and my feet are like new. 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You got to try it.
10: Wow. Thanks, Lauren. That was awesome. So we still have the $49 special. 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Thank you.
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8: With SRN News, I'm Rich Thomason in Washington. On the heels of President Trump's announcement that he plans a meeting with North Korean dictator Kim by year's end, there's word of another North Korean missile launch. South Korea's military says the North fired off a series of short-range ballistic missiles toward the sea. Another night of terror for war-weary civilians in Ukraine as Russia launched yet another large-scale attack. Reports of at least 16 people killed in the latest Russian assault. The national debt has hit another record high, soaring to $40 trillion and still growing. President Trump, meanwhile, continues to rail against Federal Reserve interest rate policies. On Wall Street this morning, stocks deep in the red. The Dow is down about 363 points, while the NASDAQ is off almost 200 points, and the S&P down 28 points. More details at srnnews.com.
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11: Billy Army is going to jump into the Corcoran Lagoon, dressed gentlemen, like an alligator. 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Nothing could go wrong.
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14: 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Set me down gently, David. It's cool. Oh.
11: Everybody, just ignore Billy. It'll just freak out the alligators. Just stay calm. Billy's an expert. He knows what he's doing. 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
11: 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That was pretty scary.
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12: 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And look, don't return it until you have it dry cleaned.
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18: 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In the world of sports performance, you're not going to find a more popular and important anabolic strength-boosting supplement than glutamine, therapeutic nutrient that does a lot more than build muscle. Glutamine's reputation as a go-to building nutrient is well-deserved, and it's been used as such by bodybuilders and weightlifters for decades. It can also help athletes after prolonged strenuous exercise by preventing the breakdown of muscle and reducing inflammation. You don't have to be a gym rat to enjoy its anabolic bodybuilding benefits. Breastfeeding infants depend on it as a growth-inducing element, and up to half of the amino acids in mother's milk are glutamine. And if you're hooked on sweets, glutamine can help with sugar addiction. Under certain conditions, brain cells can convert the amino acid into glucose, and this may make it useful for beating cravings. Glutamine is found in high-protein foods. Whey protein is an especially good source. So are organ meats and seafood, as well as eggs and dairy. If you're a vegetarian, it's going to be a little bit more difficult to get dietary glutamine. You'll find some in beans, soy, and other lentils, as well as beets, cabbage, and collard greens. As a nutritional supplement, glutamine is readily available as tablets or capsules. 0.5 to 2 grams a day is a good starting dose. If you're in the gym a lot or in recovery from surgery, or if you're ill, you may need higher doses. 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
1: We'll try to get the details on the whole Eric Swalwell story. That's something. I hope it's not just a Cash Patel Trump punishing people you hate thing. Swalwell's definitely got, you know, serious issues with his Chinese spy girlfriend. But anyway, more on that later.
2: Indeed. Plus, education's been solved in America. It's absolutely been solved, but blue states are ignoring it because it doesn't work for A, teachers' unions, and B, politicians. And it is so sad. You're going to want to grab a pitchfork and a bandana and take to the streets. Anyway, but the good news is the answer has been found. But this, quickly, the crew has talked me into this. I didn't want to do it. Here's this hotel inspector with AAA. And she does white glove tests.
1: I want that job. That'd be fun.
2: Oh, I'm not sure it would be. She couldn't find something, I guess, in her hotel room one night, and she had white tights on and kind of crawled around for like 20 seconds, to look under the bed and under things. At the end of the inspection, I had brown, she was doing an inspection. I had brown circles on my white pantyhose, said the Virginia-based inspector. And TV remotes and light switches regularly appear on the list of germiest spots in hotel rooms, but carpets, for some inexplicable reason, often get away clean, so to speak. Hotel carpeting is a germ trap.
1: Was this at a Motel 5 or a Super 7? I mean, what level of hotel was it?
2: Well, see, that's the problem. Now, in a couple of our beloved markets, we endorse zero-res carpet cleaning. They do a fabulous job in a lot of ways. And they made the point to us years and years ago, a carpet is a filter. And like every filter, it must be either replaced or cleaned because it catches stuff. That's what a filter is. And shoe dust, dirt, pollen, mold, spores, pesticide, anything that can be tracked in, any body stuff, hair. And then the little sons of guns that eat that stuff for a living, nature's trash men, these tiny little mites and microorganisms and the rest of it. In the carpets, a dirty carpet is teeming with life. And then as you walk across it, it kicks it up into the air. It's a lot of it's invisible, and gets into your clothes and your bedding or into your lungs or whatever. Oh my God. It's such a bad story.
3: I hate every element of this.
1: Well, what's the thing on the list that grossed you out the most, Katie or Joe?
3: I saw someone part of this said when people scratch and the skin flakes.
1: Yeah,
4: obviously
1: that's true. It's just the sort of thing we try not to think about, I guess.
2: Yeah, yeah. Maybe the worst part, other than the little bugs, is people track in like everything they step in outside, and because the carpets aren't like thoroughly clean, that includes poo poo, of course.
1: Who's
2: dog
1: walking
2: and
1: through
2: human
1: poo?
2: Fecal
1: what do you, what,
2: matter.
1: Where do you walk?
2: It happens.
3: Anywhere in California.
2: Yeah. But reports have detected all sorts of horrendous bacteria as well.
1: What do they suggest? You put on those little plastic booties over your shoes before you go in, then sit down on the bed, take off your shoes, put the plastic booties back on, and never let your feet touch the carpet?
2: Well, the short takeaway, because we don't have enough time for anything more, is no skin-to-skin. Just avoid skin-to-skin contact with the carpeting to whatever extent is possible.
1: Ew. Take flip-flops, yes. I guess, with you.
2: Yeah.
1: Walk around in flip-flops.
2: Slippers, yeah.
1: Right?
2: Gross.
0: Armstrong and Getty.
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6: With SRN News, I'm Bob Agnew in Washington. The national debt has surpassed a record $40 trillion and highlights the impact of defense costs, social programs, and interest on the deficit. The milestone comes just 5 months after hitting $39 trillion. Experts say the growing debt is already affecting Americans by raising borrowing costs and lowering wages. A rise in oil prices sending worries about inflation and bond yields higher. That's erased some of the relief created the day before after the U.S. Treasury Department moved to ease pressure on the bond market, or from the bond market, I should say. Brent crude causing part of the problem today. Right now it is up by about 2.5% of its value. On Wall Street, it's the Dow down 324 points. The S&P 500 struggling as well. It's down 23. And the high-tech NASDAQ, it's off by about 150. 58 points. This is SRN News.
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10: Hi, this is Dr. Duncan McCollum, and I have this amazing patient, Gaylene, here, who walked into our office, well, barely walked into our office.
11: Hardly able to walk and bent over. And within three visits, I was standing up straight, walking. I couldn't believe it. That's never happened to me before. It's been a very rough road, but we're getting there, and I'm very grateful.
10: And you had two back surgeries as well, right?
11: Yes, I did. Yep. In 1995, yeah.
10: And so they didn't really solve your problem?
11: No, they didn't.
10: And you came in, we did some stem cell treatments on you and some chiropractic on you, right?
11: Correct.
10: Yeah. So you're happy?
11: I'm happy. Everyone here is just awesome. They're all here to help you. They're all so sweet.
10: You should listen to Gaylene, see if we can help your health.
11: That's right. Anyone that needs help, please come in.
10: Thank you.
12: Hi, registered pharmacist Ben Fuchs here. I've been studying healthy bodies for 35 years, and what I've got to tell you may shock and surprise you, but if you listen up, it may change your life.
13: Like a lot of older folks, my mom isn't very computer savvy. Oh, I got her an iPad, and she figured out how to play songs and do email, but she really isn't hip to search engines and surfing the web, which is kind of unfortunate because lately my mom has been looking for surgeons. And while there's lots of sites that rate them, if you can't search the internet, they aren't going to do much good. And even if she could navigate her way around the web and take advantage, at the end of the day, these ratings are based on the opinions of just a few patients, and you never really know. Surgical procedures are always dangerous, accounting for thousands of deaths and post-surgical complications every year. In the coming years, looking for a good surgeon won't be as important because many of the roles they play are about to be replaced by robots. And not just any robots, but nanorobots. Infinitesimal information processors around the size of a bacteria, 100 times smaller than a cell and 1,000 times smaller than a grain of rice. They'll be injected directly into your bloodstream, powered by microscopic engines, maneuvered through magnetics, and operate in teams up to 100 billion strong, attacking microbes and traveling through the smallest of capillaries to clear out clogs and repair broken vessels. Some will even have teeny tiny blades that can slice through tumors. In the meantime, if you're searching for Dr. Sawbones, you might have to settle for surgeons.com, but come the not-so-distant future, he could very well be found as a swarm of molecular-sized computer devices floating around in your bloodstream and operating on you from the inside out. 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

0: schools. And now they're actually beating some much, much, much more affluent blue states. Number one, teach phonics. Phonics-based early literacy programs reject the trendy and fully debunked whole language method that encouraged students to vaguely guess at words based on context. It became super popular out of the teachers' colleges.
1: Yeah. Yeah. That was a new thing for my kids. I'd never heard of it in my life, and they did sight words. It's just it was a dumb idea, you know. So that's an easy fix. You just abandon something that didn't work and go back to something that did work.
0: Yeah, you got to teach the teachers how to do it now, because you've got several generations of teachers who don't understand it themselves. God,
1: my kids grew up with sight words. What a dumb idea.
0: And just as an aside, and we can talk about this all day because it's incredibly important, because I knew immediately how bad an idea that was, having taught three children how to read, my own children volunteered in classrooms for years and blah, blah, blah. I thought, oh my God, this is a nightmare. This is terrible. And it dawned on me with incredible clarity. If you are a PhD demanding a very high salary as an administrator of this, that, and the other, you can't justify it by going with the status quo. Why would I bother to pay you all this money for just implementing the plans that are well understood, time honored, and everybody knows they are? You've got to, quote unquote, innovate. You've got to be on the cutting edge to justify your salary in these positions. We don't need them.
1: The idea, if you've never heard it, like you didn't get sight words, was no. The way people learn to read, they've discovered, is not like the word thunder. TH makes the sound soft, not phonics like that. No, the brain is designed to take in a word in its entirety. So we learn them looking at the entire word. What is this word? Thunder. That's called sight words, and that's the way they taught kids to read, and it didn't work very well.
0: No. No, it's
1: never
0: worked.
1: Not the way the brain learns to read, it turns out.
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0: So this part of the story that got the most attention, teaching phonics, is super important, and you should indeed teach phonics, she writes. But making schools adopt the approach took more than a mere nudge. The Southern Surge states have tried earmarked funding, guidance to districts, and outright mandates to accomplish universal adoption. And the states made serious commitments to doing that. But it's only one part. You have to ensure that teachers understand how to use the curriculum. And also you have to browbeat a lot of administrators and teachers into doing this. Because, as we've said many times, it is so much easier to fool someone than to convince them they've been fooled.
1: Well, I don't.
0: And so you have people stubbornly clinging to their trendy, stupid way that never worked.
1: Yeah, I don't know. I don't think teachers usually have a choice, right? So one of my kids' teachers, both my kids' kindergarten teachers, by the way, now long since retired, one of your legendary teachers that when she finally retired, you know, all these people came back, blah, blah, blah, everybody loved her. She is teaching sight words. I'm sure she was told by the district, this is what you got to do now after 40 years of teaching. It's not like you get a choice. So it's that or quit.
0: Right. So the second and third pillars of the solution coming up after a break.
1: God dang it, that's a maddening topic. How do you not just look at the results, and it's been this way for years, how do you not just look at the results and think, hello, red flag, need a change, ain't working?
0: Ideology blinds people completely.
1: God, I'd say. Okay, more on the way.
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0: I raised the tariffs, and I slapped one on the Chinese too. I raised the tariffs. Mexico is gonna pay what's due. No more free ride, Trudeau. I raised the tariffs. It is now at 25%.
1: All right, there you go. That is Donald Trump doing a little song we did a couple years ago about tariffs. Is Michael on? Is he hearing what I'm saying? We have him?
2: I can hear you. I've got my cell phone here. We're just a fantastic technical. I heard everything on the inside, but here we are connecting again via cell phone, but we still got video. And you know what, Rob? It's a pleasure to be with you and your syndicated. Yeah.

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0: in a lot of trouble. He's in a lot of trouble.
1: To all the years that he should serve. A prison stay he does deserve.
0: By the way, he was seen at the airport not wearing a wedding ring. Not uncommon for him to do, actually. I still have mine, by the way. Deciding what I want to do with it. I'm going to make it into a little crucifix or something. No, I haven't decided yet. So the DSA got, you know, you think that this Angie Nixon winning in Florida was a big victory for the DSA. Not at all, not 100%. They're winning about 50% of the time. And if you're looking at Abdul Al-Sayed against Mike Rogers in Michigan, he's not going to be the guy. He's going to get beaten up there. Then you got this Angie Nixon down there in Florida. Had a terrible candidate, Alexander Vindman. Vindman! Down there, and she managed to get by, but she's going to get keel hauled down here because, you know, people don't ascribe to socialism and communism. And let's face it, they've been doing this crap forever. And Bernie Sanders, every, you know, 10 years or so, thinks he has some momentum on his old, you know, Model A Ford, that the wheels are falling off, and he thinks he's really got some momentum, and he's finally going to, and it's not going to work. Bernie, you're a failure. Just resign. But here is Bernie and AOC talking about this iteration of socialism.
2: First, we're going to explain what democratic socialism is. And what democratic socialism is about.
0: It's socialism.
2: Is saying that it is immoral and wrong that the top 0.1% in this country own almost 90%, almost as much wealth as the bottom.
0: They also employ a whole lot of us.
2: 90%.
3: The emphasis in democratic socialism is on democracy.
0: No, it's not. Not one little bit. That's the exact opposite.
3: It's not about, you know, it's just as much a transformation about bringing democracy to the workplace so that we have a say and that we don't check all of our rights at the door every time we cross the threshold into our workplace.
0: That is not true at all. What are you talking about? If you have a workplace, you abide by the rules of the workplace, you do the job, and you're grateful you have the job. That's how it works. Just because you have to work for a living, buck up, okay? We can't all have government jobs. Thank you very much. The DSA co-chair, Ashik Sadiq, I guess is the guy. He's like, he looks like a, I don't know, maybe he'd be too small to be a horse jockey. Anyway, he got called out by a guy on CNN. I think this guy on CNN, his last name, if I'm not mistaken, is Castro. And he has relatives who escaped communism. Now, this is CNN. All right? And I want you to listen to this little toadstool, this little Ashik Sadiq, who doesn't probably have a job, has never had a job, has never come up with an idea, has never brought a thing to market, has never hired anybody, okay? Maybe a babysitter. No, his parents probably just like last weekend hired him a babysitter. There you go. But here he is being ripped for his statement saying that, praising Fidel Castro, who, by the way, put a whole lot of people in jail and impoverished a nation for 70 years.
4: I get your criticism of foreign policy. As I said, it's not an uncommon one. But lauding Fidel Castro is a different story.
0: Yeah.
4: You talk about what things were like before.
0: Or Chairman Mao, Hassan Piker. Have you heard anything from Hassan Piker this week?
4: For the revolution in Cuba, I'll give you a personal example. My grandfather was a revolutionary in Cuba during that time. He was affected by a previous dictator, Fulgencio Batista, having his friends disappeared in the street for speaking their minds.
0: Yeah, they
4: My grandfather found that revolution, hoping to bring democracy to Cuba.
0: ICE does that! No, they don't.
4: And then what happened? Fidel Castro locked my grandfather up, sentenced to 20 years for doing what you're doing now on live TV, for speaking his mind.
0: I know.
4: For expressing himself freely, for trying to organize politically. So I wonder, again, how you think that lands with people who...
0: Listen to this little toddler's non-answer.
4: ...suffered under that dictatorship, who now you are trying to court as voters when your organization comes out and lauds 100 years of Castro. I don't think it would land well with them, Ashik.
0: Not well.
5: We're seeing many people in the United States who are struggling under massive inequality in the United States.
0: You know what? How about this? Buck up, learn a trade, bust your ass, invent something, bring it to market, do it like the rest of us have done. How about that? Here's the other this other DSA co-chair saying Cuba is awesome. Now, she would not be this heavy in Cuba.
6: Do you believe that Cuba is a dictatorship, Megan?
7: I believe that Cubans have access to their democracy in a way that...
0: No, there are 90 political prisons on that little island.
7: We do not. For example, I think the Families Code was just sort of an incredible demonstration of...
0: Go live there.
7: ...popular democracy. And also, no, they don't have multi-party elections, which is a real problem.
0: Oh, you think?
7: I also think we don't have access to our Constitution in ways that are really...
0: No, you're absolutely high.
7: ...problematic. We're on
0: like what?
7: 50 years of the ERA not being passed? 50 years?
0: There are rules against discrimination for sex and whatnot.
7: Since the 70s. We are having a very hard time making these changes. Democracy is a lot of things. Oh. It's a lot of things about the way people interact with their country, and I think both countries are complex. But I know that we're...
0: No, one is a dictatorship that imprisons people and starves them. And that would be Cuba, you moron. Go down there. I want to see her go live there for about a year. She would lose half her body weight and get down to about $1.75. Let's take a break and come back. 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

0: If I don't like it, if they don't behave, we'll go right back to dropping bombs right smack in the middle of their head.
1: Hey, guys, good morning. Overnight, President Trump announced what he is calling economic D-Day against Iran. The president indicated that any country around the world providing a lifeline to the Iranians could face economic consequences of their own. He called on allies to stand with the United States, posting to True Social, "No one has given the Islamic Republic of Iran a greater opportunity to make a deal than me. Tragically for them, they have failed to take it. Therefore, today I am announcing the most crushing economic operation ever taken against any country."
2: Wow, that is kind of big news. Joining us to talk about this and much more, Fred Flights, former MNSA Chief of Staff of the Trump Administration and Senior Fellow of the America First. Oh, you're right. That is at the bottom of the hour. Well, son of a gun, I apologize. We're going to do that at the bottom of the hour. Pardon me, I'm a little cloudy from some medication that I'm taking. It's legal. It's legal. Let's talk about other stuff. How about that? Let's talk about Lindsey Graham's sister last night. Not only do you know this, but Greta Van Susteren hosted a candidate's debate in South Carolina featuring Darlene Graham. And Darlene Graham kind of did a stumble right out of the gate. And here is what she said. I talked to Greta Van Susteren last night about it yesterday. And she, I almost felt a sense of regret that she asked the question. You listen, these are the questions you ask. Here it is.
3: Senator, are Taiwan and the South China Sea national security issues for the United States? If so, why?
4: I'm sorry, could you repeat the question?
3: Are Taiwan and the South China Sea national security issues for the United States? And if so, why or how?
4: I'm just going to be honest here. I'm not on national security. I'm not that informed on national security, so... But I do support the...
2: She's also been a candidate for Senate for 2 weeks since her brother died. Meanwhile, AOC has been a congresswoman for years.
5: Would and should the U.S. actually commit U.S. troops to defend Taiwan if China were to move?
6: I think that... this is such a, I think that this is a,
2: Yeah, okay. Now, I'm going to show you the difference between stupid and smart and common sense, because last night Darlene Graham was on with Hannity. AOC never came back to explain why she was so stupid, because she's too dumb to understand why she behaved in such a fashion. But Darlene Graham was on there last night, and I want you to listen to this, and you tell me this doesn't talk to people in North Carolina or any state. We are a country where citizens run for government. She is a citizen. Her brother was a great senator, by the way, and a great member of the military as well. But I want you to listen to this.
4: You know, I tripped up on one question last night regarding Taiwan. But, you know, I've said many times, I'm not a politician, certainly not a career politician. Yeah. I don't speak politician. You know, I was just honest, and I think that's kind of a foreign concept. But I talked to several people today. I traveled around the state, and they said, you know, we appreciated the fact that you were honest. And I did say several times.
2: This doesn't disqualify her from being the senator. She just is not. Listen, I'm not conversant in everything. She had a hell of a lot of crunching to do, you know, in the 2 weeks since her brother died.
4: That, you know,
2: and by the way, a couple weeks of that. She was running for office.
4: China is our enemy, our military and economic threat to the United States. Of course, Taiwan is our friend. But I think people in South Carolina are more worried about making ends meet. They're concerned about boys and girls sports. One lady talked to me extensively about that today. They're concerned about the Second Amendment. They're concerned about the Save America Act.
2: Yeah.
4: Illegal immigration, so they're concerned about a lot of other things other than Taiwan.
2: And I would venture to say that she knows everything and sides with everything on those issues in a fashion that we agree with, and in a fashion that someone who loves the country wants to preserve the State of the Union, the policies that she would follow. You could trust, unlike Democrat, Socialist, Alexandria Ocasio-Cortez.
4: Yeah, I know national security is important. We have a wonderful commander-in-chief. I know that we need to stand with the Israel, and the issues in Iran are serious.
2: Yeah, that's true.
4: I understand all that. But again, I'm focused on the issues for everyday people in South Carolina that are struggling to make ends meet. So that's where I really want to focus. Another concern from the debate I have last night is my opponent.
2: Does she sound at all as dumb as AOC when every time she opens her mouth? No, not at all.
4: Said he was going to cut Social Security. That's very concerning to me.
2: Yeah.
4: He also talked about creating a pathway for illegal immigrants. So that's another concern I have.
2: Yeah. Actually, I'm going to give her a whole lot of credit for at least coming back and saying, hey, you know what? I did a face plant. Didn't know anything about that. But, you know, here are the other things that I'm concerned about. Here's John Kennedy on AOC.
7: Well, it's not all crickets. Congresswoman Ocasio-Cortez went to Munich this week and made some comments about foreign policy. Look, I don't hate anybody, and I certainly don't hate the congresswoman. How can I put this? The congresswoman is kind of like Vice President Kamala Harris, but with more bartending experience. She has never been accused of being a policymaker.
2: No, not at all.
7: You put her in a presidential primary with Elizabeth Warren or Rahm Emanuel, they will devour her like a light snack.
2: There you go. That is John Kennedy. That is true. Darlene Graham is an intelligent woman who was asked a question on something she hasn't learned, brushed up on. But her response, I thought, was fantastic. And by the way, she's only lost a couple points in the polls. There you go. Let's take a break and come back. We will have Fred Flights for Real next.
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0: homebound, quit driving, had a hard time sleeping. My whole life just unraveled. And I was listening to the radio, and I heard Duncan talking about peripheral neuropathy and the success he's had with that. 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Overall, just feeling a lot better. I'm getting my life back, and I'm hoping to get back to work soon.
1: Awesome. 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
6: ABM

0: not sticking together. I think that NATO made a terrible mistake when they wouldn't send a small amount of military armament, when they wouldn't send just even acknowledge what we were doing for the world and taking on Iran. I never considered it very risky, but war is always risk. You know, a lot of strange things happen in war that are very bad, but I didn't consider it. I know how great we're the greatest military by far anywhere. There was nobody close. I didn't think there was a big risk, but there's always surprises with war. They can be very bad surprises. I mean, wars are lost. It should be won. Many wars are lost.
1: So I'm seeing this on Twitter. When Trump has refused, announced that the U.S. is leaving NATO because European nations refused to join him against Iran. Is this, what are you hearing about this, Fred Flights? Can you hear me, sir?
2: I don't think Trump is going to be leaving NATO.
1: Yeah.
2: And I think he has legitimate concerns that NATO states did not help with the war in Iran. But it was worse than that. They denied us access to bases that we helped pay for to conduct the war. And they undermined the war with their negative rhetoric and questioning everything Trump was doing. This really irritated Trump, and I think he has a right to be irritated.
1: Yeah, it's art of the deal, right? Don't you think it's kind of the art of the deal? He got NATO to play, giving more for their defense budgets, which had never been done before. He's been using tariffs very, very effectively around the world and all of this, and I think it's been very effective. I honestly got to tell you, Fred, I think that we're seeing this. We've had seeds planted, and now they're beginning to generate. We're going to see, and we're going to see great change happening and great things happening in regions around the world because of this for years and years and years. I understand the UAE, this is kind of a big deal yesterday, severed trade with Iran. You've got China essentially dropping 30 or 40% of their oil purchases from Iran. These are all big economic blows without dropping a bomb on a bridge or a power plant.
2: The UAE is a big deal, but let me tell you something else that may be a big deal. If Iran follows through on its threat to attack American bases in Europe, all bets are off. That will bring NATO into the war, okay, if they're actually attacked by Iran. I can't think of something more foolish, but this regime has made all kinds of foolish mistakes. So if they're going to try that, I don't think countries like the UK or France or Italy, I mean, under Article 5, of the NATO charter, they then have to get engaged.
1: Well, it would be foolhardy, A, because they will have zero impact. They don't have any weaponry that can do that in an effective fashion. It would surely. And if we, in case you haven't noticed, they haven't landed a whole lot of strikes on American targets. And it's been about 6 months there, Fred. So, I mean, how impactful is this going to be? What would they have? What would they be capable of launching? And most assuredly, it would be deterred by American forces. But you know what? They're that freaking stupid that they would bring down the wrath of NATO and maybe give NATO a reason to get involved here, right?
2: I actually don't think that they would do that, and you're right. They have some missiles that could hit Europe.
1: Yeah.
2: They don't have that many of them, and yeah, I think they'd all be shot down.
1: What's going on in Ukraine? I'm hearing stories about Ukraine being short on supplies and whatnot. Russia has not done very well throughout this entire conflict, considering they're the giant bear and Ukraine is the little cub. How soon do you see this resolving, and how will it be resolved?
2: Well, the war is getting bad. Ukraine has inadequate defenses to defend against Russian missiles. They can defend against the drones. Enormous number were sent against the country over the last few days. There was significant death in Ukraine. Ukraine is thinking of retaliating with AI-directed drone attacks against Russian airports,
1: wow,
2: which, I mean, would really be devastating for the Russian economy. And I think Ukraine is turning out to be a much, much bigger problem this year than Russia ever thought it would be. And
1: yeah,
2: my hope is that Trump efforts to double down on diplomacy with Putin will finally get some momentum there.
1: What do you suppose is going to happen before the midterms with regard to Iran? Do you suppose, I know this is impossible, we effectively have had, I guess, what, 8 weeks of munitions being used, and the rest has been either memorandum of understanding or a ceasefire, and now we've got economic Armageddon. What do you suppose is going to happen before the midterms there?
2: I think the U.S. should be prepared for a naval blockade of at least 6 months.
1: Yeah.
2: And the regime's going to complain about that. They're going to try to fight back. They're going to attack our ships and bases, bring in the Houthis. But ultimately, I don't think they can withstand that. We will eventually see this government falling. But we simply have to have the discipline to really stick to the strategy. In addition, we have to attract rail links that's linking Iran to Russia and China.
1: Yep.
2: So material can't get in that way.
1: Fred Flights, I really appreciate you, and I'm going to tell you, it is a real honor to have you on screen with me. I've been watching you on Newsmax for many years. We are moved into the Newsmax studios here in Washington, D.C., and it's just a real pleasure to not only hear your voice, but also see you here on this program and this live stream. We appreciate you.
2: It's always great to do the show, Rob. Thanks.
1: And when you're in D.C., you're going to be sitting right across from me. How does that sound?
2: I am in D.C. I'm just a couple blocks from you.
1: Well, you could have come up and visit, okay? All right, I would love to see you.
2: It's a deal.
1: All right, brother. All right, we'll talk soon, Fred. I appreciate you.
2: Thanks.
1: Let's take a break and come back. This is the Rob Carson Show.
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1: President Trump calling it economic D-Day against Iran. 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

0: much.
1: You know, I'm the mayor of Realville.
0: You cut down liberals like a knife. Rush.
1: L. Rushball.
0: Forever you'll be number one.
1: I am Rush Limbaugh, household name.
0: America needed a hero.
1: In all four corners of the world.
0: And then you came to our rescue.
1: The Limbaugh Institute for Advanced Conservative Studies.

0: audience expectations every day behind this. I'm holding the IV microphone.
1: I could only hope to be as brave as you, Rush Limbaugh. He got the Congressional Medal of Freedom from Donald Trump. They invited him to the House of Representatives, and they gave him that honor because President Trump recognized he didn't have many days left. I started writing for Rush Limbaugh in 1989. He and I are entertainers with a educated opinion, knowledge, show prep, common sense. And again, no one will ever fill his shoes, but we walk in his footsteps. And I will tell you that I am here to overwhelm those who would take down our country with joy and faith and patriotism. And I am more committed to that than I have ever been, and you are my army, and I am serving with you. Let's take a break and come back. This is the Rob Carson Show.
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the good news. The Democrat socialists are collapsing. I know that some people trying to convince you, Harriet, no, it's growing. No, it's not. It's hit the wall and it's careening into the infield. That's what's happening. Coming up, we got a comedian. She's funny as heck. Allie Breen brings it on the other side of this break. This is the Rob Carson Show.

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4: 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What a guy. What a guy.
3: I didn't take MZ to be into that, like, velour. I didn't know he liked that.
4: Well, you know, he's a classy guy. Oh, look, he's doing donuts now. Look at him out in the parking lot. Look at him go, dude.
3: If he keeps doing that, he's going to get a ticket out there.
4: Do you know, you ever see Knight Rider?
3: Of course.
4: That was MZ doing a lot of those stunts.
3: Doesn't surprise me. I'm impressed how he's driving that thing. Look at him go out there. Wow.
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0: off the phone with my goddaughter right before I came here. She was really excited because she just got extra credit in her class for learning the alphabet backwards. That's impressive, right? And there's a teacher who's definitely gotten a DUI. That's her, right there, as a matter of fact. We're proud of you.
1: Yes.
0: I'm trying not to drink right now. Actually, I'm trying not to drink, and I went out with a guy the other night, and he was really upset that I wasn't drinking. And I didn't get it until finally it dawned on me. I was like, oh my God, I will still make bad decisions. That'll still happen. Do you see what I'm doing with my life? I think crackheads make better decisions than I do.
1: There you go. There you go. Making fun of yourself. Was that a true story about the backward alphabet, or was that something you just created?
2: No. Yeah, they did. They gave her extra credit.
1: Are you kidding me?
2: Assigned her that, or she learned it herself for the extra credit?
1: What do they do at recess? Do they walk a straight line at recess?
2: I know exactly. Jim is touching your finger to your nose.
1: Let me ask you this, because we went through a time of woke nonsense with regard to comedy, and a lot of comedians were not going on college campuses because these little snowflakes couldn't handle being offended. They don't get what comedy is. Are you thinking, because I think it's starting to turn around. What do you think?
2: I think it's definitely turning around. The problem is the voice of the few always overlaps the voice of the many. So you're always going to get one or two people who are loudly offended. And I think the culture, though, is to stop listening so closely to those people. So I think it's turning around. It's going to be a slow turnaround because it's against, you know, some people's wishes to have that happen. But I think most of the country... With most things, most of the country is logical and they want the best for everybody. And then the few people who are crazy just, you know, stop it from being fun and making progress for the rest of us.
1: Well, you know what? Honestly, and I don't give a damn. That I suffer fools no more. If you don't like my show, it's really cool. You get to a certain age. I think I'm a few years older than you. You get to a certain age and you don't give a bleep. What people think.
2: Yeah.
1: Oh, it's so bloody glorious. Oh, my God, you have no idea. On the other side of the break, I want to talk to you a little more. Can you stick with us, Allie Breen?
2: Yeah, I would love to. Absolutely.
1: All right, AllieBreen.com, right? That's where you're at, AllieBreen.com?
2: Yep, exactly. Find me there.
1: All right. I got to get your opinion about Jake Tapper being all butthurt about something Pete Hegseth said that was offensive. That's coming up more with Allie Breen, comedian on the Rob Carson Show. Don't go anywhere.
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1: With SRN News, I'm Bob Agnew in Washington. The U.S. military says the Asia-based USS George Washington aircraft carrier is now operating in the Middle East. The ship is relieving the long-deployed USS Abraham Lincoln following reports of mental health challenges and supply shortages on board the vessel while it was supporting the Iran war. However, military officials at the White House say there's been nothing wrong on board the USS Abraham Lincoln. The national debt has grown. It surpassed a record of $40 trillion now. The milestone came just 5 months after hitting $39 trillion. Experts say the growing debt is affecting Americans by raising borrowing costs and lowering their wages in many cases. It's been slow going today on Wall Street. The Dow Jones Industrial Average at this hour is struggling off by 624 points. The NASDAQ off 240. And the S&P 500 down by 57. This is SRN.
2: Hey, this is Dr. Duncan McCollum, and I have this amazing patient, Lauren, here, and she had a few things to say.
3: Hi, I'm Lauren Spencer, a local realtor, and I've been seeing Duncan for years now. I had a biking accident, and he's been adjusting me since then, and it's been amazing. But lately, I've had trouble with my feet, and I'm an avid walker, avid biker, avid golfer, and my feet were aching all the time, and I tried Duncan's TRT machine, which is an amazing stem cell machine that rejuvenates the cells. And my feet, I've had like three or four sessions with the machine, and my feet are like new. No aches, no pains. It's a miracle. So I really highly recommend Duncan and his chiropractic services, but also that TRT machine. You got to try it.
2: Wow, thanks, Lauren. That was awesome. So we still have the $49 special. Come on in and see if it works for you. Thank you.
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7: 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I've been studying healthy bodies for 35 years, and what I've got to tell you may shock and surprise you, but if you listen up, it may change your life. Known as neurotransmitters, with names like dopamine, serotonin, noradrenaline, and GABA, one of the most important of the neurotransmitters is a substance called acetylcholine. It's recognized for its relaxing effects. Acetylcholine actions are involved in calming the body down, opening blood vessels, stimulating secretion of digestive juices, and enhancing the movement of food through the digestive tract. It may have mild antisuppressant effects, and it can enhance libido and sexuality. And acetylcholine also has a heart-slowing effect. But of all the important functions of acetylcholine, none is more important than its beneficial effects on the activity of the intellectual and learning centers of the brain. Deficiencies or defects in acetylcholine processing are associated with anxiety, insomnia, learning disability, dementias, Parkinson's disease, palsies, and other movement disorders, as well as schizophrenia. Make sure you're getting enough of the underappreciated nutrient choline. Choline, the newest nutrient to be included in the list of essential substances, choline is a precursor to acetylcholine, and it's readily available in supplements. It's also a good idea to eat lots of choline-containing foods, including egg yolks, dairy, broccoli, chard, and organ meats. Lecithin granules, readily available in health food stores, are also especially effective as a source of choline. 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
1: 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I've been studying healthy bodies for 35 years, and what I've got to tell you may shock and surprise you, but if you listen up, it may change your life.
2: By far the leading cause of death worldwide is a class of illnesses doctors call non-communicable diseases, or NCDs. These are chronic long-term illnesses that aren't spread from person to person and that don't resolve themselves. One of the more recently described NCDs is a constellation of symptoms referred to as TINU or TINU. TINU, which stands for tubulo, interstitial, nephritis, and uveitis, is an inflammation of the kidney blood vessels, that's the tubulo, interstitial, nephritis part, and the eyes, that's the uveitis. But this breakdown is not restricted to the eyes and kidneys, that's just where it's noticed. In other words, as exotic and complicated as it sounds, TINU is just another run-of-the-mill circulatory issue that affects the entire body. To reverse TINU or any other circulation system disease, whether it involves the kidneys, the eyes, heart, or the blood flow itself, it's best to take a twofold approach. In the first place, strengthening blood vessels with nutrition, and in the second place, reducing the burdens on the circulatory system by eliminating digestive stresses, lowering blood sugar, and reducing psychological strain, which can put undue pressure on circulatory vessels. That means working on the digestive system by eliminating problem foods and using probiotics, working on the blood sugar system by eating less sweets and flour and processed foods and drink, and turning on the relaxation nervous system. Use nutrition, make sure you're practicing your deep breathing, and of course, mental and emotional strategies are really important. And these are all simple things that everyone should be doing, TINU or not. Pharmacist Ben here, urging you to go to KSCOHealth.com to order Beyond Tangy Tangerine, the Healthy Start Pack, and other nutritional supplements that I personally use and recommend. 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
1: With SRN News, I'm Bob Agnew in Washington. Federal agents have seized electronic devices from former Representative Eric Swalwell in search of his Washington, D.C. home as part of an investigation into allegations of sexual misconduct by the ex-Democrat congressman from California. The national debt has surpassed a record $40 trillion. That highlights the impact of defense expenses, social programs, and interest on the deficit. The milestone came just 5 months after hitting the $39 trillion mark. Russia has launched a massive nighttime aerial attack on Kiev using missiles and drones, killing at least 16 people in the city and surrounding region. The Ukrainian president, meanwhile, is urging countries to send more Patriot air defense interceptors as Ukraine is struggling now with a shortage. Big losses today on Wall Street. The Dow was off 706 points. The Nasdaq down 238. This is SRN News.
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3: 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The cells just stop listening to insulin. The ultimate sign of insulin resistance is elevated blood sugar that doesn't go down. When blood sugar stays elevated, it can react with various proteins in the body, especially the protein albumin and the protein hemoglobin. And ultimately, we're off to the degenerative disease. Races. This is called insulin insensitivity or insulin resistance. By the way, insulin resistance is a problem not just because cells stop listening to insulin, but because insulin does other things. Insulin's a growth hormone. It makes cells divide. So even though cells aren't listening to insulin's command to process sugar, all the other effects of insulin are still going on. For example, even though insulin's effects on sugar processing are reduced or diminished, insulin's effects on dividing cells, making cells divide, that's not diminished at all. Elevated insulin, as insulin levels go up, your cells are starting to divide really fast. That means cysts. That means growth. Ultimately, insulin elevations are responsible for fibroids and cysts and growth. This ultimately means the emperor of all maladies, cancer.
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2: News this hour from Town Hall. I'm Keith Peters in Washington. Iran is dismissing President Donald Trump's economic threats.
3: Iranian Foreign Minister Abbas Araghchi is rejecting President Donald Trump's threats of economic pain and isolation, saying such failed policies will only stir more hostility among Iranians and bring more failures. Trump has threatened crushing economic measures against Iran, promising economic warfare and isolation on an unprecedented scale. Araghchi says in a social media post that Trump's threats are meant to divert the attention of the U.S. public from domestic financial problems. I'm Donna Water.
2: Federal agents have seized electronic devices related to allegations of sexual misconduct against former California Representative Eric Swalwell.
4: Federal agents seized electronic devices from former Representative Eric Swalwell at the San Francisco airport on Saturday and searched his Washington home a day later as part of an investigation into allegations of sexual misconduct by the ex-Democratic congressman from California. Swalwell resigned from Congress in April following allegations that he had sexually assaulted a woman twice, including when she worked for him. Three other women also allege various kinds of sexual misconduct. The seven-term lawmaker was considered one of the leading candidates in California's gubernatorial race before dropping out after the allegations surfaced. I'm Lisa Dwyer.
2: Communities still recovering from last weekend's hurricane in Hawaii could get pounded again in coming days. Hurricane Lala tore roofs off houses, covered roads in mud, and left thousands of homes without power. Now forecasters are warning another tropical storm could form as early as today in the Pacific and approach the islands this weekend. On Wall Street, the Dow down by 703 points. More on these stories at townhall.com.
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2: A space rescue is being called off.
6: NASA's Swift Observatory has been tracking some of the biggest explosions in the universe for more than 20 years. Gamma ray bursts and exploding stars. But intense solar activities caused the aging space telescope to lose altitude faster than expected. So early last month, NASA launched a $30 million effort to try to lift it into a longer-lasting orbit. But Catalyst Space Technologies' Link spacecraft has been plagued by control issues, and the company and NASA say they're now ending the attempt, dooming Swift to a fiery reentry through Earth's atmosphere. I'm Ben Thomas.
2: China has kicked off the 2026 World Robot Conference in Beijing, showcasing its expanding robotics industry. Around 3,000 products will be featured during the five-day event. News and analysis at townhall.com. From Washington, I'm Keith Peters.
7: More money than the DNC Congress.
8: Quite a bit.
7: What does that mean?
8: I think people are fed up.
7: Well, the GOP chairman of New York was here with us, and you were there at the breakfast. Tell us what you mean.
9: And what Speaker Johnson said was, New York will make the difference. We can win four seats, four congressional seats here in New York in November.
7: Well, we want common sense to prevail. And he also said, breaking news, that he thinks that the besides the money that the GOP is raising, that President Trump is going to put up $300 million from his fund to make sure the Congress stays with the GOP.
9: We only have to win six seats. Four here in New York, and we get the majority. We keep the majority in the House.
8: Yeah. Wow, that is interesting, guys. By the way, the other big story today, breaking news on the other big story.
10: Breaking news, WABC.
8: Well, the other big story is this woman who was arrested for allegedly plotting New York State Capitol attack. And boy, oh boy, this is so scary. Ed, what is your take on this? This woman, 35 years old, Jessica Bowie, and she had pledged allegiance to ISIS and was planning to blow up the state capitol and also was planning to attack legislators. And what's so scary, and we're going to be hearing in just a moment from the U.S. Attorney John Sarcone. The first assistant U.S. attorney is his official title for the Northern District.
7: And I saw him. He was on television before.
8: He was great.
7: And the FBI from Albany was on television. And this is the biggest story of the day.
8: It by far is. And he's going to be joining us in a moment. Not yet, but he's going to be joining us in a moment, John. But Ed, talk about
9: the case. Anyone who thinks they can blow up the Capitol has to be crazy.
7: They wanted to blow up the Capitol?
8: Yeah, the
11: I read
8: New York Capitol.
7: I read the affidavit. Right now, calling in right now is the first assistant U.S. attorney
8: in the Northern District.
7: In the Northern District
8: of New York.
7: John Sarcone. John, give us an update. Who is crazy enough to want to blow up the Capitol?
12: Well, John, thank you, you and Rita, having me on. And I think that this is a matter that should be discussed and not forgotten. This individual had been radicalized. She's a U.S. citizen. Radicalized sometime last year and had been plotting with who she believed to be ISIS to blow up the Capitol. And more startling is the state senators. She wanted to assassinate the state senators.
8: You know what's so scary?
7: I mean, that sounds like as bad as when they wanted that airplane to fly directly into the Capitol.
12: Well, she definitely, let's put it this way, John. As I said in the press conference, this arrest and prosecution will send a chilling effect out there to all of our enemies, foreign and domestic, that we are watching. We are vigilant. We are not going to allow this to happen here in our soil, and especially when we're getting close to the 25th anniversary of 9/11.
8: You know, Mr. U.S. Attorney, when I sat there and I was watching your press conference today, I was gripping. And what was really troubling to me was to hear the background. This was not, you know, and you know it better than anybody. Sometimes these people plot and you don't know how far. This woman went to the effort of surveilling the Capitol at least five times. She bought explosive material. She bought a gun. She talked about wanting to do as much damage to legislators, to police. This was a real planned, methodical attack, and she was definitely in the works, right? I mean, this was really scary.
12: No doubt about it, Rita. And you know, I have to say, thanks to the FBI and this office, we did this in a month. where typically these investigations could go on and on and on. But when I got here as a U.S. attorney, I changed that model. I said, we don't have the luxury of long-term investigations. Once we're on to something, we need to aggressively pursue it. And I do want to say for the public in general here in the Capital Region, there was not one second that she was not under surveillance 24 hours a day, 7 days a week.
7: So you felt you had it under control and nothing could go wrong at that point?
12: Absolutely, John. I just wanted to say, you know, a couple of things that she is quoted as saying. One is, quote, praise be to Allah for September 11th, end quote.
8: Wow.
12: You can't get any more wicked than that. And anybody who is grateful or thinks that 9/11 was something that was deserved, I would say check your citizenship at the door and go someplace else.
7: I hope they don't have citizenship. They should lose their citizenship if they're performing those kind of acts. Now, let me ask you one more quick question. I'm not sure you're allowed to talk about it. We heard that there's a big investigation going on voting patterns in the city of New York.
12: Well, John, as you know, I cannot confirm or deny any ongoing investigations whatsoever, but I can tell you that this Justice Department is laser focused on rooting out election fraud in every corner. And you just saw the Deputy Attorney General, Harmeet Dhillon, had announced that there will be 1,000 monitors that are going to be dispatched to monitor the midterm elections. So rest assured, this office is laser focused on protecting the integrity of our democracy and our ballots.
7: Understood. And that's the number one thing, because if, you know, 80% of the people polled, whether they're Democrats, Republicans, or independents, say they need voter ID. And if people are doing the wrong things, and the citizens and the American people deserve to know about it.
12: No question about it. It makes no sense to me why voter ID should not be implemented. And anybody who's against voter ID, you have to, you know, think about that. Your antennas have to go up. Why? Well, you have to have voter ID. You have to have ID for everything in this country. But the main thing that separates this country from every other country in the world, no, you don't need ID.
7: Well, thank you so much for calling in this Thursday night. My God, it's almost a weekend. Thank you so much, and thank you for your service, and thank you for everything you're doing for our state, and I hope the Senate confirms you so you can be the full U.S. attorney.
12: Well, thank you, John. Thank you, Rita, and thank you to your audience. We're all in this together. So,
7: and the president might be listening to this show right now because he's coming on this show about a little bit after 6 o'clock.
12: President is our great leader, and we have a great attorney general, and that's why we are talking today, because of that leadership.
8: Well, thank you for all you do. Thank you so much. It's great to have you here. Thank you.
12: Thank you.
8: Thank you. And you guys, further talking about this story, we have New York State Senator George Borrello who's joining us. Senator Borrello, this is chilling because this woman, as we were just hearing from the first assistant U.S. attorney there, John Sarcone, is that this woman, 35-year-old Jessica Bowie, she said, I'm going to attack the Capitol and I want to attack legislators. I mean, this was very frightening.
11: Yes, absolutely. You know, we were seeing the reports, and I want to first thank the FBI for their fantastic work and you know, apprehending this woman. But this is a woman who converted to Islam and pledged her support to ISIS about 5 years ago. She, you know, she went through the process of acquiring everything to make bombs and then what she thought was a handgun that she was buying from the undercover FBI agents. So this woman wanted to kill, she said, 100 senators and destroy as much of the building as possible. Then she wanted to escape to Syria. This is an Albany resident, my understanding, an American citizen who has become radicalized here. It just shows you, you know, the amount of danger out there with people like this. Very, very, very frightening and hopefully very sobering for the people of New York State.
8: And Judge Weinberg.
7: So, George, I had the occasion. I read the FBI affidavit in support of this. And this woman not only did all that homework and research, she looked up what the law was and what her legal exposure was if she got caught. And she referenced, she said, I know I'm facing at least 20 years in jail. So she knowingly and willfully did this, George. It's absolutely preposterous to think that somebody would do that. But I want to ask you this question. You deal with your fellow legislators up there, and you have a lot of the Democrats who've been apologists for these radical extremists. How do they feel about getting blown up in the same building with the people who don't agree with their politics? When they blow up buildings like that, they take out everybody. Independents, Democrats, Republicans, school children on a tour. What are your thoughts about that, George?
11: Well, look, these people are anti-American, and unfortunately, we have people that have won primaries, in particular in New York City, that have the same anti-American values that will be members of the legislature sitting in that chamber, and that is the most frightening part. I'm also grateful that she's being charged federally because, you know, believe it or not, until recently, when bail reform was put in place, several terrorist charges were not bail eligible. And there's still one that is not bail eligible right now, making a terroristic threat. So thank goodness this was a federal operation. She's 35 years old. And if the Democrats in this next session push the bill that they've wanted to push for a long time, elder parole, this woman, if she wasn't charged federally, would be eligible for parole in 20 years at the age of 55. That's the kind of laws that the Democrats in Albany are passing. So I hope this wakes them up. I hope this is sobering for them, that we need to protect the people of New York State first and foremost and not put politics in front of public safety.
8: You know, Senator Borrello, one of the other things I found so chilling about what they were when they were laying out the what they had on this woman, the information, her plan, and it was in writing and she's on video, you know, talking about all this and planning to blow up. Her plan was to carry out this attack on the New York State legislature, of which you're a part of there. It was to do that, then to flee to Syria and then come back. And she said, if I can get away with it, then my plan is to try the White House or New Year's Eve Times Square. This woman was crazy.
11: Yes, absolutely. And unfortunately, she's probably not the only one like this out there that has become radicalized. You know, and it just shows you the impact of this anti-American sentiment. You know, I remember not that long ago when, you know, some of the words of Osama bin Laden were circulating around on social media, and young people who weren't even alive when 9/11 occurred were embracing his anti-American rhetoric. So this is a very serious situation. And we have a lot of people out there, including elected officials, that you know, have questioned, you know, the validation of the United States, our system of government, and our American way of life. This should hopefully open some eyes. You know, look, this woman was obviously severely mentally deranged and evil. There's no question about it. But she is not unique. I can guarantee you that.
7: George, I respectfully file dissenting opinion. Let me tell you, as a retired Supreme Court justice, she fits the legal definition of sanity. She knowingly and willfully did this. She knew the natural and probable consequences of her actions, and she's not legally insane. And so if they try to give a defense that she's insane, it's wrong, it should be thrown out. This woman knew exactly what she did, which is why I made the point that she researched the law, and she knew exactly that it was wrong,
8: and she planned
7: her getaway.
8: And she planned her getaway, too.
7: Right.
8: So there was, and so all ends of it.
7: So, George, for the first time in our respectful relationship, I dissent.
8: We're writing that down, George.
11: Yes, and Judge, I hope you're right. I'm happy to be wrong. And look, I am grateful that the federal government is handling this. And I hopefully, with the Department of Justice handling this, this woman will never see the light of day again.
8: Yeah, thank God.
11: Send the message to others.
8: Thank God. We also have Governor David Paterson here.
7: Well, Senator, I'll tell you what.
2: I'll try to break the tie here. As long as she knew the difference between right and wrong, then I have to give this one to Judge Weinberg.
8: Oh, I got to sit with him. You're going to give him a big head.
13: This is going to cost me a lunch or a dinner.
8: Yeah,
2: that's right.
8: I mean, she's metaphorically crazy. Whether legally, that's a whole other issue. We all agree on that, right? Can we all agree on that?
13: All concur.
8: We all concur. You know what's so scary, George? You hit a powerful point about how many others are like that. One of the things I found really chilling, and we just heard from the first assistant U.S. attorney, John Sarcone, who was talking about how she said, praise be to Allah, about 9/11. Here we're heading into the 25th anniversary. I mean, this is really scary. And one of the things from the press conference, she told the source that she started out as a young girl who was a flag waving pro-America young gal, and then got converted, and she said got radicalized online to the point where she was putting 9/11 stickers like, I want to go after what happened here was a good thing. What's so scary is how many others are like that, that were flag raising, that are getting it now online, and as we're approaching a very somber anniversary, this is chilling.
11: Absolutely. Well, you know, I'm reminded of the words of Ronald Reagan, where he said that our freedom is never more than one generation from extinction. And here we are, 25 years, which is the technical definition for a generation, from the events of 9/11. And we have people now in the New York State government and people that will be lawmakers in Albany that believe that 9/11 was America's fault. That tells you how much has changed in literally one generation. So I hope we heed the words of Ronald Reagan, and we push back against this, and we remind people that this is the greatest nation on earth, and that New York State is certainly the epicenter of so many, I think, good things. But we've lost our way in so many ways. We need to restore our faith in America, and certainly remind everyone in America, particularly here in New York State, that this is a great and righteous nation that has sent its children around the world to defend liberty for no other reason as to bring liberty and freedom to others. That's the America that I know and respect, and that's what was attacked on 9/11.
8: 100%. We must stand together on that. Thank you so much. Thank you. New York State Senator George Borrello, thank you. Great to have you. Thank you very
7: much. From Chautauqua County.
8: Yeah, the great county, right? That was good.
11: Thank you.
7: Thank you so much.
8: Thank you. And, John, we have now with us.
7: Oh, the famous and great KT McFarland, and tomorrow morning you should come to breakfast again, and we have
8: Saturday morning.
7: But KT, there's so many things going on. I don't know if to zig or to zag. So tell us if we should be zigging or zagging.
14: You should just be steady and hold the course. President Trump knows exactly what he's doing with Iran, and it's hard to be patient. America's it's our worst attribute, right? We're always impatient about everything. But we need to be patient about Iran because Iran is going to collapse. Their economy is in free fall, and every day, every week, it's getting worse and worse and worse. And there is some point, and I don't know if it's next week, next month, 3 months from now, the Iranian people are just going to not tolerate it. Now, I don't think that it's going to be a public outcry and demonstrations that are going to topple the government. My guess is that the government will topple from within, like a palace coup of colonels, it's called a colonel's revolution, where the colonels, whether they're in the military, the mid-tier people in the military or in government or in the religious establishment, they just say enough is enough. We don't want to condemn our country and 90 million people to a generation of extreme poverty and destitution. We're going to cut a deal with the United States.
8: Well, let's hope that happens soon. Ed Cox.
9: KT, what can we do in order to encourage that kind of a colonel's action?
14: Well, presumably we're working behind the scenes, U.S. intelligence and intelligence of our Gulf Arab allies, that we're working with people inside of Iran. I mean, to me, it's very similar, Ed, to what happened in the Cold War and how we won the Cold War. It was Ronald Reagan had a strangulation theory, an anaconda theory. You slowly but surely strangle them economically. In the Cold War, it was
15: pushing them into an arms race that they couldn't compete with, and massive defense spending, which screwed up their economy. It was shutting them out of the international banking system. It was getting our Gulf Arab allies to pump a lot more oil to thereby lower the global price of oil and thereby lower Iran's revenues. I mean, sorry, Russia's revenues. And then when Russia had a grain crisis, that was at the point at which the Russian government knew they couldn't feed their people. So they had to, you know, the Soviet Union collapsed and they cut a deal with us on our terms. I think that's what happens with Iran. I hope that's what happens. Mm-hmm. However, I am very nervous that in the immediate term that Iran, the regime, will try to pull some kind of October surprise, attack the U.S., attack our allies in the region to force us either to act or withdraw. Hoping that we'll withdraw.
7: KT, is there any Arab countries on Iran's side other than China or Russia? And, you know, Russia has their own problems. I mean, they have to call in North Koreans. I mean, so there's no other, no other Arab countries.
15: No other Arab countries at all, just the opposite. In fact, the countries which normally sit on the sidelines and watch wars in the Middle East and never take a side. So the Gulf Arabs, the Saudis, UAE, Bahrain, Kuwait, they're all on our side. In fact, some of them are actually fighting with Israeli military with us against Iran. So just the opposite. I mean, that's the other great takeaway from the Middle East policy, is that it's changed the architecture of the entire Middle East. And then finally, the Strait of Hormuz, is every day it's becoming less relevant as countries move their oil by pipeline and they're building new pipelines, and as countries buy American instead of Middle Eastern oil.
7: Yeah, we have to do that because you can't allow one terrorist with a rocket on his back to go and terrorize the rest of the world.
15: Completely. And they're going to try. They'll try to sabotage whatever deal is cut. But that's why, you know, again, patience. It's hard to remember, but when Reagan put all the policies in that I've just described, the Soviet Union didn't collapse overnight. It took 5 years after Reagan left office before the Soviet Union collapsed. And yet it did collapse. It was inevitable. And I think that if we can just be patient, and I don't think this is going to last for a year. I think this is going to last for a couple of weeks, months. But Iran is in such a death spiral economically that at what point does somebody say, we've had enough?
7: Is the CIA late in distributing guns to the rest of the people of Iran?
15: So that was one story, one idea was that the CIA would distribute weapons to the Kurds, which are a large minority in Iran, and that the Kurds, historically great fighters, they're spread. The Kurdish people are spread around the Middle East. There's some in Iran. There's some in Turkey. There's some in Iraq. But that if we had armed the Kurds would take out the Iranian regime. I always thought that was a non-starter, because if you arm the Kurds, the Turks get really mad because the Turks say, oh, well, you know, if you're arming those Kurds, they're going to come and try to have a separatist movement in Turkey. And even though Turkey is, you know, not the most, I don't know, I guess they're really kind of distasteful. Erdogan is a tough guy. He's one of the only guys I've ever been in a room where I've just been terrified of somebody who's going to turn out the lights, where we'd all get stabbed.
8: Oh, wow.
15: But
8: KT, that says a lot.
7: Well, KT, I was there one time, too, the same way.
15: And you felt the same way, yes. Right? You're nervous about Erdogan?
7: Well, me and Father Alex are not allowed to go to Constantinople.
15: Aha. Because you know that they would bring the knives out.
7: Yes. Yep. So we've been told by our own government not to go.
8: I'm glad you made it back, okay.
15: Very smart.
16: But if you need a carpet, I'll go to the Grand Bazaar for you. And
7: we'll send Judge Weinberg.
8: Wow. So, what were your impressions?
7: How does Erdogan feel about Jews?
8: Yeah.
16: Not too good.
8: Yeah.
16: Not too good.
7: All right.
16: Yeah.
7: Thank you, KT. We love you.
8: KT, thank you. KT. And, John, we're going to take a break. We're going to be talking to Zudi Jasser about the Islamization of America, and he is an anti-Islamist
7: activist. And everybody stand by. At 6 o'clock, President Trump is calling in.
8: Yeah, I can't wait with Michael Cohen. It's the conversation everyone's been waiting to hear. I can't wait. And by the way, also in addition to that, John, Michael Cohen's going to join us in studio. He's going to give us a preview, too, so I can't wait. We have an action-packed show. Definitely don't go anywhere here on Katz and Cosby.
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8: And as we were just talking about at the top of the show, very frightening, a 35-year-old woman, an American, has been arrested for plotting to attack the Capitol in New York, the state capitol there in Albany, and the legislators in a massive, massive attack. And joining us now to talk about what's going on and the radicalization that's happening to many people in this country and elsewhere is Dr. Zudi Jasser. He's a former U.S. Navy lieutenant commander. He's also the president and founder of the American Islamic Forum for Democracy. And he's also running for Congress as a Republican in Arizona and the District 4, which we love him. Dr. Jasser, it's so great to have you here. First of all, your reaction to this news. It's an American who got radicalized apparently online and was not just willfully thinking about it, actually was buying a gun, was buying a whole bunch of sort of preparations to do a massive explosion at the Capitol in New York and Albany. Really frightening stuff.
20: Oh, and she recorded and distributed her oath of allegiance to ISIS. You know, we seem, as we now see the normalization of a lot of the Hamas-adjacent, Islamist-adjacent folks, and many of them coming from the Muslim Brotherhood ideological camps in the West, we seem to have forgot how we got here. And as you and I have been talking for decades now about the radicalization of how the normalization of acts of violence, that Hassan Pikers of the world that somehow offhandedly say that America deserved 9/11, it's not a stretch that somebody who converts to Islam in the West is radicalized and takes the hook, line, and sinker of radical Islam, that America is the enemy. Everybody becomes a target, and thus they want to leave this world. Remember, the Islamists have an end-of-times eschatology, no different than the Iranian regime. So they often want to plot something that leaves it with a major statement. So, yeah, we have our work is more than it's ever been, that we have to figure out what is exactly the steps towards reform, and America needs to stop giving us a pass of this bigotry of low expectations and start holding Muslim communities, our mosques, our imams, accountable for the ideas that they're pushing down the conveyor belt of radicalization.
8: Judge Weinberg.
16: Doctor, good to talk to you again, sir. I think people need to know how important it is that you get elected to Congress from Arizona, because then you would be one of the first, if not the first, common sense Muslim to take on these extremists who have totally radicalized and taken over an otherwise peaceful religion. And what they're trying to do is they're trying to radicalize all across the world this Islamist vision.
20: Well, thank you, Judge. I can't tell you how important that is to me because, you know, listen, America didn't just happen to occur by accident. It was a country that was founded in a revolution, the greatest experiment in democracy in history, and it did it by fighting theocracy. It was paid for by a revolution, a civil war, and generations of families that have believed in liberalism and classical liberalism and liberty. And Islam has not gone through that reformation. And many of us, by being blessed to have parents like mine that escaped military dictatorship and theocracy in the Middle East and Syria and elsewhere, we have a responsibility to give back to this country. And you know, it's not just fighting radical Islam. There are parasitic movements with that, like socialism. And as a physician, I see healthcare taken over by the government and socialized, and these things go together. They're collectivist tribal mentalities, and there's no greater antidote to tribalism than Americanism. And I have to tell you that the American dream is at stake here, and the Muslim radicals, if you will, are just one symptom of a deeper movement globally in that red-green axis that wants to defeat and set us back as a country, and we have to stand up and defend it.
8: By the way, Dr. Zudi Jasser, did you see this? This is not in Arizona, but in Michigan. Abdul El-Sayed, who, of course, is the candidate on the Democratic side, it just came out that his mother worked for a global terrorist group which has been accused of funding bin Laden, Hamas, and the Taliban. I mean, how could this be? And then you hear the things from the sister. And yet, this guy is running for a statewide office.
16: United States Senate.
8: U.S. Senate in Michigan against a great guy, a former FBI special agent and great American, Mike Rogers.
16: And chairman of the Intelligence Committee when he was in the House.
8: The stakes couldn't be higher.
16: Absolutely.
8: I mean, what is your reaction when you hear this? You're running, of course, for Congress in Arizona. We need good people like you.
20: Well, thank you. And our website is Z4AZ, Z4AZ.com. And it's not a surprise. You know, the birds of a feather flock together. These guys and his sister is an Islamist that's anti-Semitic, that was claiming to be pro-Palestinian, but actually was just deeply anti-Israel, anti-Semitic, and has said things. You know, it's Hassan Piker who helped him raise money during his campaign and still claims that he's being targeted because of comments he made. The worldview of the people around him have one thing in common, which is their detestation for America, their disgust for Western freedom and liberalism, their empathy for Chinese communism. Hassan Piker went to China and claimed it's the greatest government ever. I mean, this is the type of folks he has around him, so it's not a surprise that they've helped raise money for charities that claim to be charities, but they're really about committing and countenancing terror. The friends around him, including Abdulrahman El-Sayed himself, couldn't get a security clearance to be tour guides at a government facility,
8: wow,
20: let alone run for Senate and get intelligence reports like Mike Rogers and others, you know, who have been vetted. These folks have not been vetted. And with Obama calling Mamdani and others, you know, they don't care about the security threat. They just want to raise up individuals that claim to be grievance, represent a grievance group rather than actually a pro-American mentality.
8: Well, I'm glad that you are fighting for America. Dr. Zudi Jasser, running for Congress there in Arizona. We need great folks like
16: Arizona
8: you.
16: Arizona needs some common sense.
8: Yeah, we need you. We need you.
16: Dr. Jasser in the Congress.
8: Yeah, thank you so much, Zudi. It's great to have you here. Thank you.
20: Thank you.
16: Thank you so much. And Rita, the top news of the day, sponsored by Goya Foods, which makes the best beans in the world.
8: And healthy, too.
10: It's the top news of the day, sponsored by Goya. Here's Rita Cosby.
8: Well, there's a lot happening. First of all, guys, the FBI is expanding its investigation into former California Congressman Eric Swalwell. The FBI seized his devices at San Francisco Airport Sunday night. Once a leading Democratic candidate for California governor, Swalwell resigned from Congress earlier this year amid some very serious sexual misconduct allegations. Also, President Trump said on Truth Social Wednesday that Iran failed to take the opportunity to make a deal and would now face what he called economic warfare and isolation on an unprecedented scale. And guys, coming up, we have our own Michael Cohen. He's got a special presentation, and he's going to be teasing. He just had a big exclusive conversation with President Trump, John.
7: Well, it's coming up. The conversation with President Trump is coming on a little bit after 6 o'clock.
8: And, yeah, don't go anywhere, anyone.
7: And I understand, Rita, there's some big breaking news that nobody's heard before.
8: Oh, I can't wait. Well, maybe we can tease a little bit out of him. He's going to be joining us right after the break. We can't wait. Everybody, stay tuned. President Trump exclusive with Michael Cohen.
0: When Sophie's brain says,
21: okay, Sophie, grab a can of Goya coconut water. Ah, so refreshing.
0: To which her taste buds reply,
22: wow, awesome sweet taste.
0: Then her whole body cheers.
21: Sip, sip, sip, sip, sip.
22: Wait, does it have real coconut bites?
0: It sure does.
23: Goya coconut water. Deliciously sweet and seriously refreshing. Find it in the Goya section of your local grocery store. If it's Goya, it has to be good.
24: 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You heard right. St. Luke's number one recognition affirms our status as the top leader among the most respected healthcare providers in the nation, including Houston Methodist and the Mayo Clinic. To state it simply, if you want to receive the best care when you go to a hospital, come to St. Luke's.
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29: There's a disabled truck on the Goethals Bridge as you head into New Jersey. It's right about mid-span. The right lane is blocked. Also on the New York State Thruway northbound, right at the Mario Cuomo Bridge, there is a crash. Another accident on 684. That is southbound before you get to exit 8, Hartsgravel Road. And in New Jersey, on the Parkway northbound past exit 130, a crash blocks the two left lanes. And there is a broken down tractor trailer on northbound 440 right before the Garden State. The center lane is blocked. At your Hudson River crossings, 15 to 20-minute delays outbound. 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That's 77 WABC Traffic and Transit. I'm Lisa Ritchie.
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8: And boy, oh boy, I can't wait, because coming up just at 6 o'clock, there is a huge exclusive with President Donald Trump, with Michael Cohen, a big special presentation. And Michael's just walking down the hall right now and joining us. Michael, just give us a little tease. We're going to have a little more in a second, but you finish it. Blockbuster, right?
9: Oh, yeah. You know, what was supposed to be a 12-minute, max 15-minute interview turned out to be a whopping 40 minutes.
8: Wow.
9: We had so much to talk about. It reminded me very much of the old days when I would sit across from Trump at the desk on the 26th floor. But he dropped a handful of bombs, one of which I'm going to tease very, very soon. Even on, do you want me to do it right now, or do you want me to wait?
7: Do it right
8: wait?
7: Now.
8: Well, yeah, I think you want him to do it.
7: I want to hear it.
8: All right, give us a tease of the tease.
9: I mean, come on.
8: How about a tease of the tease?
9: A tease of the tease?
8: Yes.
9: Philip, go.
33: Now, when we hit them with the B-2 bombers, they were exactly 2 weeks away from having a nuclear weapon, and that's why I had to do it.
9: Now, how many?

0: So you can imagine what I think about the democratic socialism that is now taking over in this takeover of the Democratic Party. I find it amusing that they have won in a state dominated by citizens whose families had fled socialism, whether it was in Cuba or Venezuela or Nicaragua. So I don't think they're going to go far, but it does blow up a little bit of the legacy media's narrative, which is, well, these democratic socialists are only winning in these big, large urban areas like New York. Well, now we've seen that they've won their primary against Vidman. She was outspent 16-1, yet she trounced them by double digits to be the party's nominee. And the good news, I don't think she's going to go very far in Florida. The bad news is what you're seeing is a complete takeover of the Democratic Party by these Marxist socialists. And that should concern every American, because when one of the two major political parties in America is being taken over by Marxists, that should concern all of us about where the direction that we're headed right now.
1: Tell us, your origin originally is Cuba, and what do you hear from the Cuban community?
0: Oh, well, they are, well, they're outraged because this woman has said some nice things about the Castro regime. They're concerned, but they're also very, very confident. I mean, Florida is a great example of what good governance can look like, whether it's in Miami or in Tallahassee. There's a reason why so many people are leaving candidly states like New York and Illinois and Chicago and going there. But she is not going to win. But it's a challenge because the reality is right now the Democrats are so consumed by anger at this administration that they're openly voting and supporting very socialist Marxists that they've announced that they want to destroy the Constitution, abolish the U.S. Senate, abolish the Electoral College. And so the stakes couldn't be higher this fall in Florida around the country. We've got to send Marxism packing because right now they are emboldened. They're winning these primaries at the state level, and now we need to defeat them in the general.
2: Absolutely.
1: Well, thank you so much for coming on. And we got Lee Zeldin on the other phone. So we'll talk to you again real soon.
0: Great to catch up.
3: Thank you very much.
0: God bless you guys.
2: Thank you. And I understand we have real quick here Lee Zeldin, the EPA administrator. John, why don't you take it?
1: With us today is Lee Zeldin, a good friend, a longtime congressman in Long Island. Now, EPA administrator for the last 18 months. And, well, Lee Zeldin, energy costs keep rising in a place like your old hometown of New York. The fact is that these windmills are creating more damage to the environment along the Atlantic coast. And I know President Trump has been trying to get rid of them or whatever. And it also causes the price of energy to go up. Is there any movement in any direction in that?
4: Well, yeah, I mean, there is no coincidence that New York's energy bills have been skyrocketing over the course of these last several years. You have policies that are coming out of Albany that are causing it. They have banned the extraction of natural gas. They aren't approving new pipelines like Constitution Pipeline, which is absolutely necessary. They won't allow hookups to gas on new construction. They have set climate goals that they know that are out of reach, but they'll cause a tremendous amount of economic pain to people who can least afford it. And they talk about the intermittent sources like wind as if it is a substitute for baseload power, and it's not. And they want to, they want local control instead of local control and getting these battery energy storage systems built in residential areas and in communities where they don't want it. Upstate, they're dealing with the state putting these solar farms, jamming locals into accepting these solar farms in communities, even though the communities don't want it. When you add it all up, it ends up resulting in an energy policy that is bad on that front of energy policy singularly, but also the economic consequences, the impact on cost of living, on quality of life, and a lot of New Yorkers are fleeing as a result, and they're not looking back. We made a decision out of EPA earlier this summer with regards to the summer blend of fuel for oil, and you had almost every state in the country go along with it, and as a result, because of that, they had their oil prices go down, not up. New York, California, examples of two big blue states where they decide not to go along with it. And as a consequence, New Yorkers, Californians had their bills go up, not down, in the cost of being able to get gasoline. So, you know, these policies are, they're reckless, they're foolish, they're causing a lot of damage. A lot of people are complaining about the economic consequences, and they should complain more to make sure that they're getting the change. And while we might be putting common sense into our decision-making in the Trump administration, that needs to happen at the state level in places like Albany as well.
1: Lee Zeldin, EPA Administrator, thank you for your common sense. Thank you for telling the people the truth. And God bless you and God bless Mary.
4: Thanks a lot, John.
2: Wow, great discussion with Lee Zeldin about windmills in New York.
1: And he's going to come back on Sunday to talk about the rest of the country.
2: Oh, I can't wait.
1: He talked about New York State today, and the rest of the country will be talking about on Sunday morning.
2: That means you got the whole thing covered. That's what that means, right? And by the way, I can't wait. You guys, we're going to take a quick break because we are going to get more out of Michael Cohen, even though he said he's not ticklish, but we're going to get it out of him somehow. He has a big exclusive with President Trump coming up in just a few minutes, a special presentation, huge exclusive, and we're going to get some more details right after the break.
3: Or so you think.
2: Oh, no, we will. Trust me, we will. You know my determination. We will.
3: I know. I'm a little nervous.
2: He's nervous. He's on the hot seat right after the break. Michael Cohen giving us a preview, or he's not going to get out of the studio.
5: And now, Joe Concha sounds off.
6: The left went ballistic when President Trump was taken off of Air Force One not too long ago.
5: More after this. Celebrating 250 years of America, highlighting moments in history. Here's Jake Novak.
7: November 17, 1968, with the New York Jets leading the Oakland Raiders 32-29 in a crucial and exciting AFL game, NBC TV decides to cut away from the game to air the TV movie Heidi promptly at 7 p.m. Eastern Time. That decision meant millions of Americans in the Eastern Time Zone missed the Raiders' dramatic comeback as Oakland scored two touchdowns in the final minute for a 43-32 win. The massive outcry against NBC's decision began the process of fans demanding more say in live sports programming. And the Heidi game, as it is forever known, is still considered one of the worst ever decisions in network TV history. But the fan outrage did change minds, leading to a situation today where as long as you have the internet and are willing to pay extra, you can see any pro sports game at any time you like. Oh, and by the way, the Jets got their revenge on the Raiders a month later by winning the AFL championship game over Oakland on their way to their shocking victory in Super Bowl III.
5: And now, Joe Concha sounds off.
6: President Trump was taken off of Air Force One in Turkey during the G7 not too long ago and put into a catering truck to go to a backup Air Force One because of a credible threat from Iran to shoot down Air Force One. And the left is saying that Trump is chicken. He's weak. Now, Bill Maher, along with Andrew Cuomo and Kristen Soltis Anderson, all agree.
8: I kind of think if you're Donald Trump, you do what the Secret Service tells you.
9: Yeah, I would.
10: I think they all would. I think they,
9: you think they all would.
10: Yeah, I think they would do what the Secret Service said to do. You rarely go against what the Secret Service is advising.
6: Ah, common sense. Maybe it isn't in short supply.
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2: And we are back here, and everybody is talking about this big exclusive interview. It's a big special presentation with Michael Cohen and with President Donald Trump. The first public conversation they have had in 8 years. And you're going to hear it only right here, John, in just a few minutes on 77 WABC.
1: Well, why not? Let's begin.
2: Yeah, let's begin. Well, we have a tease first from Michael Cohen. What do you think? What are the big things? The Iran stuff, obviously, but great conversation.
3: Well,
2: we talk about
3: the economy. We talk about the exact questions that any decent, I'm going to call myself decent, any decent interviewer would ask of President Donald J. Trump today. The conversation is raw. It's open. For me, it felt very familiar. It felt very similar to the old days when I would sit across the desk from him. I always sat in the far right velvet red chair, and we would have these open conversations, the dialogue. It was, again, it was easy. It was familiar, and it's extremely informative. So much that even I, who read the newspaper, every single day, there's so much in the conversation that I did not know that as soon as I finished with the interview, I started Googling in order to say, oh, my God, things like this are really going on. Why are they not speaking about this more to the public?
2: What did it mean, too, just to you personally, to have this conversation? I mean, you've talked publicly. You were, in fact, with us on Katz and Cosby. Talking about how there was this reconciliation. How was the moment just for you, Michael Cohen, so people are going to listen to it?
3: Well, remember, the president and I, over the course of the past 1 year, have seen each other 3 times. And during those meetings, they were emotional. They were
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15: News this hour from Town Hall, I'm Keith Peters in Washington. Democrats who rose to prominence as hashtag resistance figures during President Donald Trump's first term are finding out that speaking out against him may not work at the polls.
16: Alexander Vindman's stunning loss in Florida's Senate primary to Democrat socialist Angie Nixon was the latest example this week. He was a key figure in the president's first impeachment trial. Dan Goldman, the lead majority counsel in the first impeachment inquiry, was ousted in his primary. And Sri Thadadar and Al Green, who both led impeachment pushes against President Trump, were ousted by younger challengers.
15: That story from correspondent Bernie Bennett. Ukrainian drones continue to strike deep into Russian territory while Russian missiles hit Ukraine's capital of Kyiv.
17: A Russian missile barrage has killed at least 12 people in Ukraine's capital as Ukraine continued to strike targets inside Russia. Cell phone footage captured by Kyiv resident Yehor Konovalov showed a flaming plume of orange smoke rise from the capital's horizon. The strikes hit 12 locations across Kyiv, damaging residential buildings, a medical facility, and an educational institution. Emergency crews scrambled to put out buildings on fire and to pull out people who were trapped under the rubble. I'm Karen Chemas.
15: The U.S. military says the Asia-based USS George Washington aircraft carrier is now operating in the Middle East. The ship is relieving the long-deployed USS Abraham Lincoln following reports of mental health challenges and supply shortages aboard while it was supporting the Iran war. The Lincoln's deployment has included a record-setting uninterrupted time at sea of more than 250 days. On Wall Street, the Dow down by 703 points, the S&P lower by 66. More at townhall.com.
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19: A rise in oil prices sending worries about inflation and bond yields as more expensive energy can fuel inflation, reducing the value of future bond payments. Treasury Secretary Scott Bessent not worried about today's turmoil on Wall Street.
20: Look, anything that happens within a 24-hour period is noise.
19: To calm the markets, the Treasury Department this week announced larger buybacks of long-term government bonds, a move designed to boost demand for treasuries and lower borrowing costs after long-term yields did climb to their highest levels in nearly 2 decades. Canada and the U.S. moved closer yesterday to finalizing a trade agreement, one that would avert a threatened 50% U.S. tariff on about $20 billion worth of Canadian goods. It was a rough day on Wall Street today at the closing bell. The Dow Jones Industrial Average down by 703, the Nasdaq down 212. For the Wall Street Business Report, I'm Bob Agnew.
15: News and analysis at townhall.com. The now former operator of a couple of Panama Canal ports is demanding big money from Panama.
21: A division of a Hong Kong conglomerate ran the ports for years, but Panama seized them after its Supreme Court ruled the company's concession unconstitutional. Now, C.K. Hutchison is seeking an arbitration award of more than $1.5 billion. Last year, President Trump accused China of running the U.S.-built canal. Hutchison had planned to sell its global ports business, but geopolitical tension and legal challenges stalled the deal. Rich Thomason reporting.
15: The United States has carried out its first deportation under an agreement for Liberia to accept up to 1,200 people who are not from the African country. It's one of the Trump administration's largest efforts yet to deport people to countries other than their own. More on these stories at townhall.com. From Washington, I'm Keith Peters.
18: 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The time is now 3:05, and we've got traffic and weather for you. Starting off with your weather forecast. Or maybe we won't. It looks like it just crashed. So, pretty sure this evening will be dark. Tomorrow will be sunny. You know, this weather pattern is going to stick around for at least through Monday. We are looking at average daytime highs around 72 degrees. So there you go. There's your weather forecast. As far as traffic goes, CHP reporting no major accidents at this point. So if you are stuck in traffic, just give us some time. Things will pick up. Southbound 1, very slow moving from Morrissey Boulevard down to 41st Avenue. Nothing out of the ordinary there. 101 southbound through Gilroy, about 10 miles per hour, and again, nothing out of the ordinary. Just give it some time if you are stuck in traffic. There's no major incidents being reported at this time. It's just your garden variety rush hour traffic. The time is now 3:06. 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
23: 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I always bring things to talk about, but I'd love to hear your questions or comments, anything about personal finances. The call-in number is 831-479-1080. So one of the things I brought to talk about is as we age, get older, different decades of our lives, we should have different goals or things that we're hoping to achieve to kind of stay on track. Some of us start late and you might have some catching up to do. Don't let that be like, oh, I can never do it. It just means you may have to work a little bit harder. So are those of you who are in your 20s and think, oh, retirement is oh so far away, I can tell you from firsthand experience, it goes pretty darn fast. So never too early to start, never too late to start. Wherever you're at, the thing is we just have to start. So here's kind of a strategic timeline that maps out some of the more critical financial action items that we should try and achieve by each decade. So when you're in your 20s, maybe you're just fresh out of college, out of high school, and you're going into the trades, you want to build a foundation for yourself. You want to automate your savings. You will not save unless you automate it, unless you're kind of freakishly determined, that most people aren't. We will find any number of, quote, emergencies that will come up that we need to take care of with our money if we don't save the money off the top first. This is something that my parents, who came from more than humble beginnings, had dedicated themselves to when they got married and started working. 15% of their income would go towards savings and 10% worth giving. So they're going to live on the other 75%. They started doing this back when they got married in the 50s, and they did this up until the time I took over their finances for them now in their 90s. So automating their savings and their giving, every paycheck, it goes into a savings automatically. Somehow, if you don't see it, you don't miss it as much, so it's a lot easier to do. You want to be setting up the goal of building that emergency fund. The first one, so you got $1,000 just so you're not diving into credit cards for all those things that happen, like the flat tire happened this week. Like the, kids came in, need some money for camp or for lunch or for, you know, all those emergencies. So the second one is to accumulate 3 to 6 months of living expenses into a high-yield savings account. These are not going to be the savings account at your brick-and-mortar banks for the most part. They're going to give you like 1.1% interest, right? That's not even going to keep up with inflation. But there are online banks and credit institutions, think like Capital One, right? We think of them as a credit card company. But they have to have money to loan to all those people who are racking up the credit card charges. So they have a high interest savings account. It's a regular savings account. But it might be earning 3 to 4% interest instead of 0.1% interest. So you want to be putting this emergency fund in something like that where you can get to it if you need it, but it's not sitting in your everyday checking pool, which can just somehow always get absorbed out. You want to make sure that you're maximizing any employer match that you might be offered. So if you have a job that offers you a 401k and they say we will match 2 or 3%, make sure that 2 or 3% of your is going to get that match money. It's like free money. You like can double your money. So who doesn't want that, right? So you want to make sure that you're investing in your employer 401k at least to capture the full free match amount if there is any. You want to, in your 20s, start to establish some type of credit history, hopefully good credit history. And probably the easiest way to do that is to get a credit card, one, not to a store or anything else, but a generic credit card. Find one bill that you have to pay all the time. I don't know, your phone bill, your PG&E, right? One of those types of bills, and set it up so that every month that credit card pays that. And every month you're going to go in and pay it off so that you're never the one paying interest. Ideally, I'll use the example of Capital One again. If you have a credit card and you're getting 3 or 4% for having money in there, they're turning around and loaning it to somebody who's not as good with money and getting 22 to 30% of interest paid to them. That's why it's a good deal for them to give you more money on your interest. You want to be the one getting paid interest, not the one paying interest. So that was building a foundation that you can start in your 20s. By the time you're 30, hopefully you're putting a little fire starter on that, a little accelerant. You're protecting things that maybe now you've started to achieve or accomplish. You want to make sure that you are eliminating any sort of toxic debt, whether that's student loans, credit cards, auto loans, any high interest type of loan situation. You want to make sure that you're scaling up and keeping up with that, you know, 15, maybe you can do 20% towards your retirement of your total income. If you have dependents, you want to make sure that you secure some good, inexpensive term life insurance so that if you purchased a home or you've started a family, those people have some protection, especially if you're the breadwinner. And also, if you're the stay-at-home spouse, the person is not going to be able to work if they have to take over all the jobs that you have to do. In order to replace the work that you're doing for the family, don't sell yourself short. You need a life insurance on you so that your spouse would have the ability to outsource all that work that you're doing for the family if something happens to you. This is also the time that we want to make sure that we're budgeting for any milestones like having a fund towards getting a down payment on a house, maybe towards paying for a wedding or college for children. So we all know that there's those larger things in life that takes a little bit longer to save for. So having money earmarked away for that, that you're not going to touch in your daily spending, is another milestone for the 30s. Reaching into your 40s, you want to start maximizing your earnings. Hopefully now you've not only, you know, gotten through your education, you've gotten through the entry level stages of a career. Maybe you're starting now to be able to earn more, or you've built a business and it's starting to take off. You want to make sure that you're capping out any accounts. Strive to hit the maximum contribution on those 401ks and IRAs. Make sure that you're funding education for children wisely. Could be through the use of like a 529 plan. But never prioritize your kids' education over your retirement. Your kids can get a loan or find some other way to finance college. I did mine in the military, so there's always a way. You cannot finance your retirement. You cannot finance things like long-term care. You cannot finance a lot of things as you get older. So like if you're on an airplane, they tell you, you know, make sure you put your oxygen mask on first before you do that for your younger kids. Same thing. Make sure that your retirement, your things are financed first before you're putting money towards education for kids' college. There's multiple ways that they can secure that, not nearly as many ways without saving as you can secure your retirement. You want to make sure that if you are working and these are your higher income years, that you are protecting your income by getting a long-term disability insurance to shield you. Should you all of a sudden be injured, ill, not be able to work, not have that income in, it sort of You have auto insurance to protect your car. You have homeowner's insurance to protect your house. You would have disability insurance to protect your paycheck if something happens to you. And then the toughest thing, I think, for a lot of us is to resist lifestyle creep. We're starting to make more money. Things just got a little bit more comfortable. I'm going to make sure that now I'm going to have a little bit nicer car. I'm going to have a little bit nicer this. I'm going to have nicer clothes. I'm going to take more vacations. And it's very easy to creep up our lifestyle. So diverting salary raises as you get them directly into investments rather than upgrading your lifestyle is an easier way to, really put some accelerant on that savings. So now maybe you've made it into your 50s, and for a lot of us, that was the year, so it was like, wow, we didn't get off to the world's best start, so we got to catch up and plan. So utilizing catch-up contributions, not catch-up like on a hot dog, catch like a ball up. So take advantage of IRS rules that allow for a larger annual retirement contribution for people who are 50 or older. You can put away more than somebody who's under 50. Maybe you want to, start projecting in retirement. What expenses am I going to have? Is the house going to be paid off? Will I still have a mortgage? Am I still a renter? What are these things that I'm going to have to cover expense-wise if I'm not working? And start to take a look at what that looks like and what you have that you can expect maybe for Social Security. So the average Social Security check in the United States is just a little bit over $2,000 per month. So that's the average. If you are a lower income worker, you didn't work a full, 30 years in the workforce, you are probably going to have a lower than $2,000 Social Security check. If you were a high income earner and you've been working since you were in your 20s at this point, you probably have a higher check, but nobody's really getting more than like $4,500. So Social Security, in case nobody ever told you this, and I still run into people, it wasn't meant to finance your retirement. It was meant to supplement it from what other sources that you have, but it wasn't ever meant to be it, like without anything else. So start catching up if you're in your 50s. Start taking a look at what your budget might look like and how, do you have to come up with another amount of money that you're going to need to make that work? Most likely, for most of us, yes, especially if you live here. Make sure you're doing things like paying down mortgages. I know it's a great tax deduction. I hear it all the time. But I can tell you there's nothing like not having one. Do you know how much money you can save and invest if you didn't have a mortgage or a rent payment? That's where you want to get to be. Long-term care planning. There are a lot of people in their 50s, not just people in their 70s, 80s, and 90s that need long-term care. It might be due to a heart attack or stroke. It might be due to a car accident. You were perfectly healthy up until that moment of impact. So taking a look at researching what long-term costs are in your area, what options you might have for long-term care insurance to make sure you're protecting all this wealth that you're trying to build. So you're trying to protect that from these later in life medical costs that 3 out of 4 of us will have. In your 60s, it's time to be thinking about preservation. Hopefully we've accumulated and we're trying to make sure that we do the most to preserve it. Pay the least amount of taxation. Make sure that we don't have it invested in risky things that we can't afford to rebuild that money if there's a loss or the stock market goes down, or maybe you invested in gold and gold goes down. make sure that you are shifting those, what they call asset allocations, right? You might have some things in stocks, bonds, some CDs, some annuities, making sure that you're kind of diversifying that money so that you have some that's not at risk. And the more you have not at risk, the more you can afford to have some at risk with maybe could potentially be a much bigger paycheck in the end, but could also lose large too. We can take a little more risk if we know we have our basic expenses covered. We need to master and take a look as we retire of withdrawals rate. How can I most tax efficiently plan for these required minimum distributions I'm going to have to make from IRAs and 401ks if they're not a Roth? How can I optimize my Social Security? How can I look at estate planning so that what I want done with my money and my assets is super clear? It's not going to go through a legal probate. I'm not going to have my loved ones go through years of haggling with the courts to get what is rightfully theirs. I'm going to set up an estate plan and documents to make sure that everything transitions peacefully. So that's just kind of a basic roadmap per decade of our life to have to try, and you have to start somewhere. When you're in your 20s, it's hard to think retirement, but if you think, okay, I'm just going to save this percentage of my income and set it and forget it, it will be there when you're getting up to your 50s and 60s and you start actually looking at retirement. So start early, plan. You might have to keep revising your plan. And again, if you didn't get started and you find you're in your later decades of life and you weren't doing all those things, it's not too late. It's just you have to save a lot more to, and it'd be a little more difficult to achieve the same savings as if you would have started in your 20s. It takes very little putting it away diligently to add up to be a lot if you start early. All right, let's go to the phones. We have John in Watsonville, and oops, wrong little device. Here we go. Thanks for the call. What's on your mind?
0: Hi, Pam. Thank you for taking my call. I have a couple of questions. The first one, the most important one, is how much of a percentage of my Social Security upon my death will my wife receive?
23: So your wife will receive whatever is higher, yours or hers?
0: Mine.
23: So if yours is the highest, she won't get hers anymore, but she will get yours.
0: Oh, well, that's good.
23: Yeah.
0: Okay, my other question is, I'm 78. I've been on Social Security for a while. I was informed at the time before I applied for Social Security that Social Security is dependent upon your last 4 quarters of work.
23: Is that correct? It's based on the top 30 years.
0: Is that right? The mm-hmm. top 30 years? So,
23: and it's not the last 30 years, although often our highest income is in those last few years, right? We typically worked our way up to making more in those years. But they're taking at if you take a look at that report that you get each year from them, it'll show, you know, it's really entertaining, honestly, if you like my first work years were back in the 70s. There was some zeros. There was one year you made $200. Oh, must have been picking berries that year. Some in high school I had some decent little jobs. There's a few $1,000 those summers when I was working.
0: Yeah, mine goes back to when I was 13 working at the first restaurant.
23: Right. So all of those are in there, but the calculation is based on the 30 top years.
0: Okay.
23: And so I did talk to a gal recently, and she was thinking, well, if I work and I can just make this little bit more, and she was having some health challenges. I'm like, it's what you're trying to do is admirable, but it's going to amount to really a drop in the bucket in the number because it's something averaged over 30 years. So, but for most of us, often those last few years are our highest income earning years, hopefully.
0: Yeah, okay.
23: So.
0: Okay. All right. Well, those are my questions. I thank you so much for your expertise. When I listen to you, I always get a good education, and I thank you for that.
23: Well, thanks for the call. Appreciate that. And actually, the very next segment after we take this commercial break, I had some information about maximizing your Social Security. So because of your question, we'll dive into that next, okay?
0: Okay. Thank you, Pam.
23: All right. Take care. We're going to head off for a couple of commercials. We'll be back in just a couple minutes with more of Money Moves.
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23: 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So in our last segment, we had somebody asking questions about Social Security. Must have been psychic. That was one of the things I kind of brought to talk about and do some highlights. How can you optimize how much that you can get in Social Security? So one of the ones that you will always hear about is a way to delay claiming your benefit until you turn 70, because you're going to get more money over the same earnings if you can do that. Every year that you delay past what they call your full retirement age, which currently, like for me, it is 66 and 10 months. I'm going to hit that in just a moment here. At 67 for anybody born after 1960. So at 67, if you were going to get $2,000 a month, $3,000 a month, whatever it is, based on your income earnings over your highest 30 years, then for every year that you delay, you get at least 8% more on that. So you are looking at waiting to the age of 70 locks in a baseline benefit that's 124% of what your normal primary insurance amount would have been. It also acts as a hedge against inflation because we get cost of living in, increases on Social Security most years. So let's say you have a $2,000 a month benefit and there's a 3% cost of living increase. That made your benefit go up a whole $60. But if you're having a $3,000 benefit and it goes up the same 3%, you got $90. So the more you're making, the more impactful the cost of living increases that you get. If you're going to retire from work before age 70, then you have to find a way to bridge, you know, how do I replace that income that I need? Because we were going to plan a budget, right? That was one of those items in your 40s and 50s. What does my retirement budget look like? So I may not need what I need now when I'm working. I might have less expenses, but you'd be surprised how little less it actually is for most people. Maybe you don't need the nicer clothes. You're not going to commute as much. You might not need as much for, you know, gas mileage, wear and tear on your car because you're not driving to an office or a store, but you still have rent. You still have a mortgage, right? Unless you are able to get rid of those things earlier in life by having them paid off. So a lot of our biggest expenses don't really go away. And some of our expenses, like your PG&E bill, might actually be higher. You're home and got the heater on or, you know, doing more stuff at the house, using up more utilities. So a lot of people think, oh, it'll be so much cheaper when I retire. But if you do the math, for a lot of us, really, it's not going to be that much different. So we have to come away with an idea, if I need X amount of dollars to cover my monthly expenses and I'm not going to take my Social Security yet, where is that money going to come from? Oftentimes it means taking money from those 401ks or IRAs to live on first so that you're drawing down the taxable benefit. Yes, you will be paying taxes on that money just like when you got a paycheck because you never got taxed on that money before unless it's a Roth. And then you use that as a bridge so that you can delay and get your Social Security later, get the higher amount. When you hit your 35 highest year earning years, maybe you only worked 33. So there's a couple of those years in there that are going to have a zero. It affects the average down significantly. So working additional years later in life might help you replace a low-incoming year when you were in your teens or early career with some peak earning years. So if you're just trying to do it to see if you can make your benefit be higher and it's, you know, like a smaller part-time job, there was a woman I was talking to that really there isn't anything at this point in her life that she could do, you know, with her earnings to really significantly move the needle on what she was going to get for Social Security. But if you're in, now you're making, you know, bank compared to you what you were making in your 20s, 30s, 40s, you might be taking a year where you had a very low income and replacing it with one in your higher years. So the more higher year earnings you have, the better that Social Security check is going to look like. If you are married, like the caller that we had, for married couples, there's some other things you have to think about when it comes to optimizing your household pool of money. My parents are 89 and 91. My parents both have Social Security. My father's check is higher than my mother's check because when he was able to work in construction, he made more money than she did as a bookkeeper. So my parents each have their Social Security checks. It's what I'm using to help pay for their care right now. And along with their other investments, it's just about enough to pay for, you know, the $11,000 a month, you know, assisted living. So what happens if one of them passes? So I'm just going to use some round numbers so I don't have to do math and talk on the radio. Let's say dad's is like $3,500 and mom's is $2,000. So they've got $5,500 coming in. If dad passes, then what they're going to do is reassess mom and give her the higher amount, the $3,500. But it's still $2,000 less than what they were getting as a couple because her $2,000 is gone. She doesn't get both anymore. You get the higher of the two. So that means that if you have a spouse maybe that worked less, earned more, didn't have as high an income career path as the other, whoever the higher income earning spouse is, if there's any way to swing it, it makes a big difference as a widow if you're getting a higher number from that person's check. Maybe it means when if you needed some money because you're both hitting, retirement age, maybe the person who got the lower amount can take their benefit. The higher income earner wants to delay. And then when they kick in with the higher amount, it's going to help in a widow situation. So, there's that split age sort of strategy. But you want to maximize the survivor benefit so that when one spouse is away, they get the higher 100% of the deceased spouse's check if they were the higher earner. So if they've waited till 70, that's going to be a better number than if they took it at 62, 65, 67. So these are some strategies in general. There's some pitfalls and hidden costs that you want to avoid accidentally stepping into. One is if you plan to claim your benefit at age 62 but still working, you're going to face a pretty aggressive penalty that they have where they're going to withhold one of every $2 that you earn that's over their limit. The limit is $24,480. So if you're still working and you're making more than $24,480, then on your Social Security, they're going to withhold one of every $2, half. If you are making less than that, then you needed that money, and so there isn't that penalty for working. Eventually, your benefit will get adjusted to your normal amount once you hit your full retirement age. Right now, 67 for anybody born after 1960. There's also what I'd love to call the tax torpedo. Social Security, get this, even though it was a tax and we paid a tax and we let the government use this money for decades, it was our tax money. We're going to get taxed on that sucker when we take it out again. Really, it's the biggest Ponzi scheme on the planet, but Social Security is not tax-free if your combined income, which is your adjusted gross income. Maybe you're still working or you've got interest, dividends, rental income, plus any tax-exempt interest. Maybe you invested in government bonds that are tax-exempt. They're going to add that income back in, plus 50% of your Social Security. So let's say, you decide you're not going to retire, but you're going to slow your roll and work part-time, do a contract job, something like that. And you're going to make $25,000 for doing that work. Might have been a lot less than what you were making when you were, doing it full time. So let's say that maybe you were getting $2,000 a month in Social Security benefits. Half of that is going to be $12,000 for the year. If you add the 25 plus the 12, that's 37,000. Oops, I am over the $34,000 limit for singles, and up to 85% of my Social Security is going to be subject to federal income tax. Do I think this is right? No, I don't make the rules. I'm just telling you how to live with them. So if your income, again, adjusted gross income, plus tax-exempt interest, plus half of your Social Security as a single person is more than $34,000, or as a married couple, $44,000. No, they don't let you double it. Then up to 85% of your benefit is actually subject to federal income tax. If you claimed early and you regret it because now you just figured all this stuff out, if you're within the first 12 months of doing it, You can go back to the Social Security and withdraw your application, but you would have to pay them back all the benefits that you received. Like, it just kind of makes it go away like it never happened. But that's often for people a pretty large check to come up with, but it resets your clock so that your benefit can keep going. If you miss that window, let's say you've been claiming for a while, and then now you reach your full retirement age, but you're okay now. Maybe you don't actually, you're not desperately needing that money and you really want it to grow. You can suspend it and restart it later so that it has a chance to get that 8% each year without doing a payback at that point. So there are a couple of things, but that's not a lot.

So it doesn't make sense for me to take it early. Now, if it was the exact same situation and somebody was not in great health, maybe they've already had a cancer diagnosis, had a stroke or a heart attack, you may want to take the money and run, right? Because you're not going to get it after you're gone. So there's not any one particular set way. You have to look at the whole set of circumstances. Most of you have somebody that probably helps you with your taxes. Ask them, right? This is something they should be kind of attuned to. If you have an accountant or CPA that you work with, be the smart one and ask them, hey, you know, been thinking about retiring early or taking my Social Security. Can we run through some scenarios? There's software that's online where you can put in the certain criteria and do all kinds of what ifs all day long. So knowing that these things exist, the only thing you need for your calculation is what's your birth year or current age. Should be able to figure that one out. Do you plan on continuing working through your 60s? You know, then you have to kind of guess what your income would have been. You can do different scenarios. And are you coordinating these benefits with a spouse and then their age, right? So that's what you need to kind of take a look at all the different what-ifs. Financial planners, tax people, CPAs, all would be able to help you with that. You can look at Mr. Google and find, you know, free Social Security calculator. There's some out there online that Fidelity, some of these other companies have, where you can just put in what-if scenarios. Okay, now here's what my little statement says I would get at age 67. What if I keep working and I made X amount of dollars and don't do it till 70? What about this? What about that? So you can what-if it all day long. So for those of you who like to nerd out, you can create a spreadsheet. But sometimes I had to sit down, and my brother is 62, younger than me. He was making good income, but he did hard construction, and let's just say his body is not cooperating anymore. Like, he's not going to be able to do this much work, that kind of work, much longer. So it's like, let's take a look at your Social Security. Well, how much will I get? Don't ask me. You got to log in and see. So we got him where he could log in and, you know, found out what it was. If he took it at 62, this is all you're going to get. If you can wait till 67, this is how much you would get. So, you know, he's going to have to make some tough choices based on his circumstances. That's the basics of it. So, again, they're looking at those top earning years that you've had over a long period of your life. So anytime you can get rid of a zero or get one of those, you know, $200 income earning years, they do some inflation adjustments on that, because $200 when I was in high school is worth a lot more than $200 now. So, you know, there are some other things to it, but these calculators can help you kind of fine-tune that. So I hope that's helpful. If you guys have any questions, you know, be happy to try and address them. The call-in number is 831-479-1080, and we will need to take another commercial break here before the end of the show and get that done, and then we can come back with more of Money Moves after the break.

Registered pharmacist Ben Fuchs here. I've been studying healthy bodies for 35 years, and what I've got to tell you may shock and surprise you, but if you listen up, it may change your life. In a recent article from the journal Nutrition and Cancer, researchers explored the effects that diet can have on genetic expressions of cancer. In another article from the publication PLOS Genetics, scientists found that over 800 genes in patients with type 2 diabetes demonstrated an altered expression that was the effect of diet and lifestyle factors. This phenomena of genes changing in response to environmental factors is called epigenetics. Epigenetics is basically the science of how we control our own genes. Drug companies were shocked when this genetic flexibility was first discovered back in the 1980s and 1990s. Those were the glory days of pharmaceutical genetic research and what was called the Human Genome Project, an ambitious endeavor to map all the genes that were contained in human DNA. Drug companies were hoping to find genetic causes for illnesses, which they could then leverage into pharmaceuticals

0: could theoretically control those disease-causing rogue genes. What they were hoping to find was that one gene would do just one thing, but that's not what they found. Instead, they found that we are way more complex than one gene, one thing. One of the most powerful ways for us to affect our genes involves nutrition. This is called nutrigenomics, which can be described as the science of how vitamins and minerals and proteins and fats affect our genes. 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
1: 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So we do have a couple more calls that we can take a listen to here. Thanks for the call. What's on your mind?
2: Hi, thanks for taking my call. Just actuarially speaking, as you say, put all the what-ifs aside. I'm 62. I take Social Security. I die at 78. Mm-hmm. The money that I earn during that period of time, is it any different than if I wait till I'm 70 and die at 78?
1: Well, the break-even point is usually somewhere around 80, at least between 67 and taking it at 70. Taking it at 62, you get a much lesser amount. If I had somebody that came to me and let's just say longevity isn't in their future, you jump out of airplanes for no reason, we know these people, right? Then I would say maybe for that person, take it early, right? Take what you can get. But if you are a person that has somebody else depending on you, you were the higher earner, then the answer might be different, waiting till 70. So it depends on your income, a lot of different things. So there's not just like one set straight answer on that. If you've got nothing else to live on, take it. That's what it's there for.
2: Yeah, but at least thinking from an actuarial point of view, they assume you're going to die for a male about 78. So I would think that really with everything else remaining equal, you're pretty much going to get the same amount regardless of whether you take it out at 62 and die at 78 or take
1: I would, it out at 70, if you are working, I would try not to take it until your full retirement age, presumably that's 67. Okay. Right? Maybe you don't make it all the way to 70, but you don't want to get any of these I'm going to hold one out of $2 things happening to you. You don't want to throw yourself into a worse tax bracket. You have to look at the big picture. So it's not as easy and cut and dry as the actuary thing you're asking me, because you have to look at a lot of other factors in there as well.
2: Okay. Thanks very much.
1: Okay. Thanks. Okay. Great question. All right, let's go to Mike, who has a question about Social Security. Seems to be a hot topic today.
3: Yeah, Pamela, like a few months ago, I had my wife try to open me up an account on Social Security. We called them. They brought it all up on the computer, and it shows on the computer that I have an account, but it does not let me in. It locks me out for sure. And so my question to you is there any Social Security consultants that can be hired to work on
1: not
3: stuff
1: to
3: like that?
1: Not to fix that problem, because it's a government problem, unfortunately. To help you calculate out the best benefit, yes. To fix that. Have you been able to get an ID.me or a login.gov?
3: I have an ID dot, or whatever that is called, just to make my quarterly payment. So
1: right,
3: that works.
1: For your taxes, right?
3: Yeah, exactly.
1: So
3: exactly.
1: You can log in. Usually now they're using ID.me. So if you've made it through that process, when you go into your Social Security, use the ID.me to log in, not whatever you were trying to achieve with the Social Security account. It will be able to. ID.me goes across like VA, the IRS, Social Security, lots of different government platforms. So if you've managed to get that one, then you'll be in okay shape to use that.
3: Okay. And then one more question in case there's someone else on the line. Is there so when it comes down to actually sign up for Social Security, is that when I would get a personal visit from the local Social Security office when I'm going to take that step?
1: If they'd let you in the door. I mean, since COVID, for years, they wouldn't even let people in the door. So you kind of have – they're order takers at this point. Anybody who could have really sat down and calculated all that, like back in the good old days, they've retired ahead of you. And so the people that are working there, for the most part, unless you're extremely lucky, are not there to advise you. They are there to take your order, just like if you go to McDonald's. So you have to know what you want and when you want to do it, and then they will help you sign up for it if there's any challenge with you know, I've had people who have had name changes. There was a ID theft situation, you know, some other little weird things that they can help you through. But they're really not there, and they are told not to advise people.
3: Right, right. But they will walk you through it when you want to pull the trigger.
1: They will walk you through filling out your application. But the application is what's your name, your address, what's your Social Security number? Have you been married? Were you married and divorced and married for more than 10 years? I mean, you don't need anybody to help you with these questions. You do know the answers. You just are basically filling out a form. The difficulty for people or what we want to know is, you know, what would it be if we take it, right? And that's what those things are that they send you once a year now that we're in that age bracket.
3: They don't send those out once a year no more. So
1: they do if you're over the age of 60. If you're younger, they don't. It's like every 5 or 10 years because they figure, hey, so you're a ways off from this, right? It's not going to change much from year to year. But once you get near retirement age, they start sending them out. They know your right address? For many people, you know, we've lived more vagabond lives than we maybe did decades before. So if the government doesn't know where you live, that could be going to a place that was the last address they had.
3: Yeah, just, you know, the first girl that I talked to when I was trying to deal with that, I heard a dog barking in the background and she could not answer questions. She did not know how. And then I ended up getting through someone in Arizona that really surprised me, send me the stuff in the mail, which was great. But he said he'd seen me on the count, but I was just locked out and he couldn't answer it either.
1: Right.
3: Like, so it was kind of weird.
1: And they've stopped using the Social Security login. So now I had one. But now they're using, I have to log in using ID.me or login.gov, whichever one.
3: Okay, we'll shoot for that. So if I started something on the old process and I'm starting new, doesn't that throw them in the question in it because you got two different?
1: You never got to an application. You never got logged in.
3: Okay.
1: So you really don't. You started to try, but you didn't actually get it. So
3: I didn't want an application. I just wanted to look and see, because kind of calculate numbers and
1: try
3: stuff.
1: Try to
3: and
1: log
3: just
1: in
3: have an
1: using your ID.me login.
3: Okay. Okay. Well, have a great we can always enjoy your show, too. Thank you.
1: Thanks for the call. Bye. Appreciate it. All right. We have just a couple more minutes. So without getting into a whole new topic, I want to hit a couple of highlights of upcoming things that you need to know about. Most of the people that call the show, I'm getting the drift. They're my age, probably Medicare age. The annual open enrollment for prescription drug plans or for Medicare Advantage plans, the privatized all-in-one type of plans, is coming up October 15th through December 7th. The new plans will release where you can see them on October 1st. You can't apply till the 15th, but you are going to be getting letters in the mail called annual notices of change. Dear God, do not throw those things away. Actually open them up. Actually read them, because it will tell you, this is your plan, and in 2026, here's what it cost, and here's what your co-pays, whatever it was. And in 2027, what is it going to look like? There's going to be some upsetting change. There's going to be plans that go away. There are going to be plans that say you're going to be converted if you do nothing to this other plan. That happened a lot last year. It happens a lot every year, but it's more frequent now with the Inflation Reduction Act changes. And so it is super important that you open those up. Get help if you don't understand it, but do not throw it away. Put it in a safe deposit box, like whatever. Do not throw it away. You may need it to achieve the next thing that you want. All right, so that's my soapbox about opening up the mail, which I seem to have to do every week, but it's a new nightmare at my job every week because somebody didn't listen to that advice. Don't be them. All right, we'll be back next Thursday with more of Money Moves, tips and tools to help you manage your money. Stay tuned for our next show here on AM 1080 KSCO.

0: News this hour from Town Hall. I'm Keith Peters in Washington. Your employer might be keeping tabs on you more than you realize.
1: Digital tools can track locations, collect data on how long it takes to perform a task, and access smartphone and laptop cameras. The trend is raising concern about how much privacy employees have given up, especially with more people working from home. Some employers use these tools transparently, but others do not. In some states, laws require employers to notify workers if they're being monitored. Experts recommend learning the types of data your organization collects. They also advise not using work devices for personal matters to protect your privacy. I'm Lisa Dwyer.
0: President Trump picks Dr. Heidi Overton, a top White House aide, to lead the Food and Drug Administration.
2: Heidi Overton, President Trump's pick to lead the FDA, is a medical doctor and deputy director of the White House Domestic Policy Council. She's already been working on several of Trump's second-term health initiatives. She stood by him as he suggested the number and timing of vaccines, like the combined MMR, could play a role in rising rates of autism. Scientific consensus and decades of studies conclude there is no link. Overton has been critical of abortion pills and, if confirmed, would be positioned to roll back FDA rules that made them more accessible. She needs Senate confirmation to become the new FDA head. I'm Julie Walker.
0: The Trump administration is increasing pressure on the island of Cuba by imposing more economic penalties on industries in that heavily sanctioned socialist country. On Wall Street, a rough day as the Dow is down by 703 points, the NASDAQ dropping 263, with the S&P 500 index lower by 66 points. More at townhall.com.
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0: Candidates are staking out their positions on AI data centers ahead of the November midterms. Correspondent Bob Agnew reports.
4: Critics of data centers popping up around the country complain they amount to unsightly intrusions into communities, damage the environment, and suck up more than their share of electricity. Supporters, including President Trump, stress their economic benefits and central role in the AI revolution. Many Republicans side with the president, but candidates of all stripes are tailoring their messages to court data-wary voters, the centers of a hot political issue in key states including Virginia, Texas, Ohio, and Florida. Bob Agnew reporting.
0: Communities still recovering from last weekend's hurricane in Hawaii could get pounded again in coming days from another tropical system gaining strength over warm Pacific waters. Hurricane Layla tore roofs off houses and left many households without electricity. News and analysis at townhall.com. From Washington, I'm Keith Peters. Business reporter Alex Vega reports on the current mortgage rates.
5: Mortgage buyer Freddie Mac says the average rate on a 30-year mortgage fell this week to 6.65%. This is the second straight weekly drop. Even so, the average rate remains elevated compared to a year ago when it was at 6.58%. Despite the recent pullback, mortgage rates have been mostly rising this year, limiting home buyers' purchasing power. Elevated rates can lead prospective home shoppers to delay buying a home, one reason U.S. home sales have been sluggish this year. I'm Alex Vega.
0: The attorney for a Texas teenager convicted of fatally stabbing a track athlete during a high school meet has told a judge he deserves a new trial because the court wrongly limited access to earlier proceedings. A judge is considering Thursday whether to grant Texas teen Carmelo Anthony a new trial following his murder conviction and the killing of a 17-year-old athlete. More on these stories at townhall.com.
3: 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The time is now 4:05, and we've got traffic and weather for you. Starting off with your weather forecast for tonight, we're expecting cloudy conditions. Lows will be around 58 degrees. Tomorrow, patchy fog in the morning, gradually clearing. We're looking at highs around 76 degrees under mostly sunny skies by late afternoon. Saturday's forecast, mostly sunny. Highs will be around 78 degrees. And Sunday, we're looking at partly sunny conditions as well, with highs near 75 degrees. Your Monterey Bay boaters forecast for tonight. Northwest winds 10 to 15 knots, easing to 5 to 10 knots later this evening and overnight. 3 to 4 foot seas and northwest waves 3 feet at 7 seconds. Moving on to traffic, CHP reporting no major incidents at this time. So once again, if you are stuck in traffic, just give it some time. Things will pick up. Southbound 1 here in Santa Cruz, very slow moving as usual. As you get off the fish hook down to 41st Avenue, for the most part, stop and go. Things will stay well under the limit until you make it past Freedom Boulevard. Heading into Moss Landing, slow-moving traffic as well. Salinas Road to Jensen Road. Monterey into Seaside, 10 miles per hour. Stop and go eastbound 68 as you approach San Bonancio Road and 101 southbound through Coyote Valley, averaging about 10 miles per hour. The number to call in with your traffic reports is 475-1080. The time is now 4:06. 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
10: 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Unfortunately, it didn't make everybody worth listening to. Nazi, communist, fascist, snowflake, bigot. We've gotten pretty good at finding ugly names for people we disagree with. Somewhere along the way, disagreement became an excuse to reduce each other to labels. Listen to opposing viewpoints. Challenge bad information. Stand up for what you believe. But don't let hatred consume you. And don't let some online nincompoop change who you are. Pause. Look around. Think about the people you care about. A favorite song. A good memory. A reason to laugh. Count your blessings. You don't have to agree with everybody. You don't even have to like everybody. Just don't let somebody else's anger become yours.
11: 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Opinions expressed on the following program are not necessarily those of KSCO staff, management, or advertisers. 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

0: You're listening to AM 1080 KSEO Santa Cruz. It is 10 minutes after the hour. Veterans Take Charge edition of Flight 1080 is up next, so keep it tuned in. Don't go anywhere. Dave, Justin, Travis, take it away.
1: There we go, ladies and gentlemen. Welcome to my favorite 2 hours of every month. This is the Veterans Take Charge radio show right here on AM 1080 KSEO. My name is Dave Ramos, among many other things. I'm a former combat medic in the United States Army. On my right, my battle buddy for life,
2: U.S. Army Ranger Justin Baker. Rangers lead the way.
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3: 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Everything is on.
4: And hey, Travis Ton here, former USMC sapper. And off to my right is...
5: I'm Michelle Murphy from Mountain Music Productions.
4: Fantastic.
1: Oh, my goodness gracious. You know, hey, never a dull moment around this joint. Am I right?
4: That's right.
3: Mic check. You got me?
1: I cannot hear you. Dave, are we good back there?
5: I can't hear anything.
4: Your light's not on.
1: Yeah, your light's not on.
3: My light's on the soundboard.
4: Uh-oh. All right. Well,
1: game on. Hopefully you folks can hear us out there in... La La Land, Santa Cruz County, as well as across the country. Right now, we're streaming live on Facebook.com/KSCOVets. We got a couple of live streams going on right here. 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Hey, folks, last month was intense, man. You know, we're here every third Thursday from 4 to 6 p.m. Travis, you had one of your battle buddies here in studio with us. His name was Hutch, man, E6 in the Marine Corps, and that guy was intense. Tell me about what happened last month, man.
4: Oh, last month was amazing. We went over helping others was the top, basically the what we were discussing.
1: Mm-hmm.
4: You know, being there for your brother when your brother needs you, but also reaching out to him because that phone gets heavy and we don't reach out most of the time ourselves.
1: Yeah, man. You know... He has a wild and interesting, crazy story, and the experience he had, the combat trauma he had, was the foundation for that desire for help, you know? Are you good, Justin?
3: Mic check.
1: There we go.
4: He's on.
1: There we go.
3: Bad connection.
5: Can you guys hear me?
1: I can't
5: hear anything in
4: loud
5: me,
4: and clear.
5: So that's okay.
1: Let's do that right there. That right there is going to be your volume button.
5: Oh, that's a lot better.
3: Oh, all right, we're goodness. up.
1: Okay, great. Like I said, man, never a dull moment.
4: Wheels up and rolling.
1: Hey, if you guys want to catch last month's show, you know, contact Dave Michaels. Contact us, you know, veteranstakecharge@gmail.com. And I'm done talking about last month, unless you guys have any questions, comments, concerns.
3: You guys forgot to mention that Hutch was Marine Spec Ops.
1: You weren't paying attention, man.
3: Did you say that?
4: No, I didn't. He was actually recon before MARSOC existed.
3: That is badass. Certified badass. Hutch, if you're listening, you're the man.
1: Oh, man. So good.
3: They are the craziest that we have, by the way.
4: Mm-hmm.
3: Marine Spec Ops, damn. All kinds of war crimes.
4: No comment.
1: Michelle Murphy, I am so pumped that you are here sitting with us here in studio.
5: Thank you. I'm happy to be here.
1: I'm going
5: to
1: give you a big old high five again.
5: Yeah.
1: Yes.
3: Michelle, was Bernie a deadhead?
5: Oh, you know what? He's from Vermont, so it's a very good chance. Yeah.
3: Interesting. Yeah. That's a cool shirt.
5: Thank you.
1: So, Michelle, you are the owner-operator of Mountain Music Productions. You are the lead singer of Redwood Express. And I'm not going to steal too much of your thunder. Tell me how you got into Mountain Music Productions.
5: The reason it's called Mountain Music Productions is because I live up in the Santa Cruz Mountains in Felton, and I started out just booking bands for Henflings, which is a biker bar up on Highway 9.
1: Shout out to Charlie Brown.
5: Yeah, he does the good barbecue up there every week. And then also at the Brookdale Lodge, I was just helping bands get gigs and helping venues get bands.
1: Hmm.
5: And then my husband's band is the China Cats, and they had a monthly thing at Michael's on Main.
1: Awesome.
5: We do a show, and then Michael's on Main sadly burned down four years ago now. And we didn't have any place to put on shows, So I called every venue in town until I met your predecessor at the Veterans Memorial Building. Mm-hmm. And we worked out an arrangement where we could do a monthly show. And it's been amazing. The hall is absolutely the building is absolutely gorgeous. Hand-painted ceilings. It's a historical landmark, right?
6: Mm-hmm.
5: Landmark.
6: It absolutely is.
5: And just the sense of community there, you know, I've been there on Christmas to do the meals there, and we do clothing drives every month,
6: yeah.
5: And people bring clothing, and I give them to Sheila.
6: Yeah.
5: people like to sit in the balcony. They like to dance on the dance floor. You can sit, you can stand, you can dance, whatever, and then part of the proceeds of every show goes to benefit our local veterans, which is amazing. So it's just... It's been a terrific experience.
6: You know, since I took over for my predecessor, things have just, in my personal opinion, gotten better and better and better. I don't know how it was before I got here, but from the time I took over, it has just gotten better and better and better. And I have to say, to be honest with you, Michelle, the relationship that you have with us, that I have with you, is one of my favorite for a lot of different reasons. I mean, you're an awesome person, but also having the China Cats being there and having that community constantly, you know, on a good schedule, being there at the building. You know, for those of you who don't know, the China Cats is, you know, just like she said, you know, a Grateful Dead tribute band, and they're here at the Veterans Memorial Building every last Saturday of the month. And it's been so rad to get to know your entire team and have them over there and just throw down a really good time.
5: Yeah, I mean, we do Halloween, which is always off the hook because downtown is always going off on Halloween. And until we started putting on shows there, I had never been downtown for Halloween.
6: Oh, I bet that was a surprise.
5: It was pretty amazing. And we do New Year's Eve. We mm-hmm. string up the balloon net and do a balloon drop. And mm-hmm. it's just been a great experience. We really appreciate the hospitality.
6: We absolutely appreciate you being here, yeah. being there and being here. I have so many questions in so many ways where I want this to go. But, you know, one of the things we're going to be talking about, you know, in the next few minutes, and we'll just jump into it right now, is August 28th. You know, we at the Veterans Memorial Building have been throwing concerts and different events, theater productions for a long, long, long time. You know, you're absolutely right. That building is very historic. You know, it was built in the 1930s and dedicated on Armistice Day, 1932. And it has been sent for veterans and county employees. But really, the community is the foundation and, you know, it's a cultural community center. And so... with that, I mean, there's been some wear and tear on the building. There's been some wear and tear on the gear, and there's been some wear and tear on, you know, some of the stuff in between all of that. You know, Michelle contacted me not too long ago and said, hey, let's throw a fundraiser for the Veterans Memorial Building. And I said, that's a great idea. Let's do that. Let's plan something up. And the next thing I know, Michelle's like, hey, I got four bands lined up. Oh, yes. Game on. Michelle, tell me about those bands.
5: Good ones, too. Yeah. Well, Redwood Express, which is my band, we'll be opening the show at 6 o'clock. And we play R&B and rock and roll. We do a lot of originals. We have an album out called Sanctuary that you can find on all your streaming services,
6: mm-hmm.
5: You know, Spotify and all the rest. And then and my husband's a drummer. He's also the drummer for the China Cats. And we've got Freddie Rodriguez on lead guitar. He's amazing. Sebastian Hagenbert on bass. And we'll have... actually a new keyboard player joining us for that show, and that's Greg Brown. So, and I'm the lead singer. After that is Love Creek, which is a bunch of young guys from up in the valley, and they play everything from Grateful Dead to Pink Floyd to Rolling Stones. You never know actually
6: awesome.
5: What they're going to come up with, and people love them. All of this is very danceable,
6: yes.
5: For anyone that wants to come out and dance. And then the Slingshot Improv Trio features Matt Hartle, also from the China Cats. He's the lead guitar player. And Pete Novembre on bass and Brett Bailey on drums. And that is a very danceable. Mm. I mean, just it's going to actually just go up a level. Each band is going to be more and more intense.
1: Nice.
5: And then we'll close the show with Anthony Aria band. And for anyone that's ever watched The Voice, Anthony was on The Voice, made it to like the number two spot a few years back. And he's just amazing singer, songwriter, plays guitar. His lyrics are just so heartwarming. And he'll have Michael Owens on drums and Pete Novembre on bass.
1: So we got some local legends and some TV celebrities coming to the Veterans Memorial Building on August 28th. I'm pumped. So if you don't mind me asking, why did you think, hey, let's throw a fundraiser for the Veterans Memorial Building?
5: Well, the building is amazing. I've been there when there's been some, you know, problems with, you know, the boiler and this, that, you know.
1: Oh, gosh.
5: And the building just needs TLC. I mean, it's old and it's being well used and well loved. So, you know, I know there's yoga classes and recovery, 12-step recovery meetings happening there. And there's theatrical events and Shakespeare Santa. We're using the building.
1: A lot.
5: The community should kind of step up and give her a little spa day.
1: Yes, please. A spa day. I like that. I like that.
3: With the Catalyst closing down, I mean, it's going to be the main. It's going to be the main concert venue in downtown Santa Cruz as well.
1: I really want us to be the next premier location. You know, you're absolutely right. You know, the downtown Santa Cruz has gone through a bunch of evolutions, and that evolution is not done. And with the Catalyst getting ready to fold, like, in my mind, there are a handful of other venues. You, Michelle, you probably know a lot more of the venues than I do. But as far as, you know, relatively big name or big spaces and certainly legendary spaces, I don't know if anything really compares to the Veterans Memorial Building, besides maybe like the Kaiser Permanente Center or the Civic Auditorium.
5: The Civic's pretty big, you know, so that's a big leap up in, as far as numbers go. The Kuumba's beautiful, and it has a state-of-the-art sound system and everything, but it's a little fancier, you know, as far as just, you know, a big dance party or the punk shows that you guys do. The Vets Hall, you can't, the Veterans Memorial Building, you can't beat the space.
1: Yeah. Plus, like, following in the footsteps of Black Flag and, you know, the
3: I've been to some big parties at the Vets Hall over the years.
1: Bleeding
3: like
1: through.
3: Big music events. Civic's huge, but, I mean, that's the biggest venue, right? Like, as far as seating, it's a couple thousand, right? And Cat was like 1,500 people full, maybe?
1: At the Civic?
3: Yeah, the Civic's what, 3,000 or 5,000 seats?
1: Oh, geez, I don't know. I do remember that I went there for an MMA fight once. You know where else I got to see an MMA fight? The Veterans Memorial Building.
5: Really?
1: Yeah!
3: It's not... Is it big enough for that? I could see midget wrestling, but I don't know about...
1: You'll stay tuned for more on that. But, yeah, dude, there was a Muay Thai championship earlier this year.
3: No way.
1: Yeah!
3: Oh, that's awesome. Cool. You're bringing some life to the place, huh?
1: I'm trying to.
3: And you're bringing in good people, and people want to help. It is such a focal point culturally for Santa Cruz downtown culture, just as the Cat is, and the Cat's about to go away for the first time in what, since the 60s?
5: I was hoping they put a stop to that, but I don't know the latest.
3: I think, so I've been watching stuff on YouTube where there's, I think, a team of guys that's trying to get locals to invest as part owners. And so that might be the only way to save it. You know, if the locals want to invest in that.
1: I don't know, man. I've heard all kinds of different stories. Like, they're still going to build a high-rise, but they might have the Catalyst as a part of that high-rise. But, like, who wants to live under the Catalyst?
3: Well, I think they live above it, and so is going to be bumping that first floor of the apartment building at the top.
1: Yeah, no thanks.
3: I'm cool on that. Just keep it the Catalyst.
1: You know what? That actually brought up an interesting thought in my mind. What did you know about the Veterans Memorial Building before you got involved with the Veterans Memorial Building?
5: I didn't know much about it. And then once I got involved with it, I started researching for an article. I write for the SLV Post, which is a wonderful little community newspaper up in the San Lorenzo Valley. It's women-owned and operated, and
1: yes.
5: An amazing community adventure. And so I started doing some research because we were going to put on our first China Cat show, and it was the Halloween, I think, 4 years ago. And as I researched it, I found that the Hip Pocket Bookstore used to be on Pacific Avenue. I don't think it's in the same spot as Bookshop Santa Cruz, but nearby. And all of the beatnik kind of people in the early 60s hung out there. Ken Kesey and Ken Babbs and people who later became known as the Merry Pranksters, which was the foundation of what the Grateful Dead became. But they started doing these things called the acid tests. And people would come and they drink Kool-Aid and they dance around. And they booked the Veterans Memorial Building for that first Halloween, was supposed to be the first Kool-Aid acid test.
1: Oh, my.
5: But the local constabulary found out about it and canceled their permit.
1: Can't imagine why.
5: And yeah. So they moved it to SoCal, just right down the road here to Ken Babbs' farm. And which is where it happened. But it was supposed to happen at the Vets Hall.
1: Oh, how wild.
5: Would have been just epic. So we kind of feel like we're bringing that spirit, that hippie spirit back. And you know, our fans are just really grateful to be able to dance and spin around there.
1: How rad.
2: That spirit's exactly what made Santa Cruz, Santa Cruz.
1: All right.
5: Right.
2: You know, I feel like the flavor of Santa Cruz has shifted. I've been living in NorCal for the last 8 years or so. And Santa Cruz has changed so much in that time that I've been away. Like, I was in shock when I came back, and it's all high-rise apartment buildings all on Pacific Avenue.
1: Santa Cruz is going through a major evolution, not only physically, but just, like, sociologically and financially, and holy smokes.
5: Yeah, I miss Logos and Cafe Pergolosi.
1: Oh, wow.
5: Woodhouse Brewing is doing a lot of good things. You know, they do community events. They have an outdoor stage now, you know, off River Street. There, Woodhouse Brewing.
1: I know of Woodhouse Brewing for a lot of different reasons, yeah. But I haven't been there.
5: Their whole goal is not to be a music venue per se, even though they have an outdoor stage. It's they do like adopt a dog, paired with a band, paired with a special beer named after a dog breed or whatever.
1: All right.
5: You know, they do, and that's their main thing. Is like, let's find a community event that needs to happen, and let's have it happen here.
2: Mm-hmm.
5: So that's kind of cool, too.
1: The wheels are turning for the veteran community and maybe some additional events. If there might be a spot, like, I don't know, maybe the Veterans Memorial Building is booked up that day. Maybe Woodhouse Brewing might want
5: to
1: participate in some way.
5: Yeah,
1: hey, real quick, you mentioned the Hip Pocket Bookstore.
5: Mm-hmm.
1: Is that veteran-owned, do you know? Or was that veteran-owned, do you know?
5: That's a good question. I don't know.
1: Hey, when was the last time you did Hip Pocket training, Justin?
2: Never.
1: What? Travis, hip pocket training?
4: I'd say about 2006.
1: Sounds about right. We used to always have a smart book on us, especially like as soon as you get into basic training or AIT, advanced individual training, they'd give you this smart book, which was probably 300 pages. And it would be like everything on how to stand at attention to how to disassemble your rifle, literally everything. And if you needed something to do, you had that training manual essentially in your pocket. And they'd be like, hip pocket training, turn to page 67, do push-ups while you're reading. Like, ah, geez.
2: I was going to say, like, I was in the front line in rest, so I didn't ever actually get to read the book. It was the Ranger Handbook for us, but...
1: Yeah, there you go.
2: Yeah. I always had to prove I had it in the front line in rest position.
1: Oh, yes. Oh, yes. Wait, talk to us again. Give us a quick summary about the August 28th fundraiser, and then we're going to take our first commercial break after we talk about what we're going to be talking about for the rest of the doggone show.
5: All right. Well, this is going to be the first annual,
1: yeah.
5: I hope, music benefit for the Santa Cruz Veterans Memorial Building. It's going to be on Friday, which is a week from tomorrow, August 28th. Starts at doors open at 5. First band goes on at 6. Goes till 11. 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All proceeds go to benefit the veterans.
6: 846 Front Street, the Veterans Memorial Building of Santa Cruz County. Thank you so very much, Michelle. Like, you've spearheaded this, and I can't tell you how grateful I am. I mean, I can continue to tell you how thankful I am.
5: Thank you.
6: Yo, folks, coming up after the commercial break and for the rest of the show, Automatic Selective Service, the USS Abraham Lincoln, the National Defense Authorization Act, and whatever the heck you guys want to talk about. 831-479-1080 is the number. 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

0: Welcome back to the Veterans Take Charge Radio Show. Michelle, I'm glad you're here still.
1: Oh, yeah, thank
0: you. Your perspective is going to be very important for the rest of this broadcast, or for as long as you want to stay.
1: Okay.
0: Unless we scare you off.
1: No, I'm fine.
0: So, I mean, we talk about local, national, international issues from the lens of veterans, because there's a handful of folks out there who are listening who might not be exposed to veteran or military culture. And so, I mean, I'm not going to lie. I mean, we've had folks call in and say, yo, trigger warning next time, or hey, you guys shouldn't be laughing about that. Uh-huh. Oh, yeah, we have black humor, that dark humor, black humor, all of the above.
1: Okay.
0: And so, you know, when it comes to things like selective service, you know, registering for the draft, you know, your perspective is absolutely going to be different than ours. Mm-hmm. You know, when it comes to the USS Abraham Lincoln and some of the supply issues and the result of those supply issues and what's happening to the sailors and their reaction, your response and your perspective is going to be a lot different than ours. And the same thing with this National Defense Authorization Act and the integration of the Israeli Defense Forces and the Israeli government with our government and Department of Defense. It's wild.
1: Yeah, gnarly.
0: So, spotlight's on you. What you got?
1: Me?
0: just kidding.
1: I might not be qualified. Yeah.
0: So, coming up December, this coming December, no longer would registering for the draft be a selective process. Coming up in December, it is going to be an automatic process. And it's not just for males as soon as they turn the age of 18. Now it's everybody from the age of 18 to 25. I don't know if it's...
2: I think it's 26.
0: Is it 26?
2: Yeah.
0: I don't know if a 24-year-old's just going to be automatically registered. I don't know if that's going to happen. But moving forward, everybody's going to be automatically registered for selective services, which it's not going to be called selective service anymore. I don't actually know
2: it's
0: what
2: not
0: it's
2: selective.
0: Be. Yeah, no, I don't know what they're going to call it.
2: Maybe it's going to be called automatic service.
0: Yeah. I mean, selective service was us registering for the draft. You know, as soon as I turned 18, I had to go and physically, like, fill out the paperwork. I authorize, you know, Uncle Sam to do whatever the heck he wants with me if/when he needs me. You know, and that's before joining the military, making the conscious decision. That's us literally registering for the draft. And so, like, when the draft was last instituted was in the Vietnam War. We had folks burning their draft cards and moving to, you know, Canada and doing what they can to avoid the draft. Now it's not about burning the draft card or, you know, physically or intentionally registering for it. It's going to be an automatic thing. Men, women, even legal immigrants, legal, not illegal, legal immigrants. Everybody between the ages of 18 and 25, or 26, I'm sorry, as you were, are going to be automatically registered for selective service. I keep saying selective service. It's a force of habit. The draft. So
1: the difference is now that it includes women and legal immigrants.
0: And it being involuntary. It's just straight up.
2: Well, it was never voluntary for males in this country anyway. We could not at 18 years old, we were not allowed to vote until we registered.
1: Oh, see, I didn't know that. Yeah.
2: See, yeah, women in America don't realize us guys have all had to do this forever. And if you've ever seen the movie Gangs of New York, as the European immigrants are getting off the boat, they're being forced into a draft during the war of that time. Like, and that really did happen. We've always taken immigrants and given the males a chance to fully get their citizenship as they came through Ellis Island, to fully get their citizenship in return for 2 or 4 years of service to the country, especially during wartime.
0: Mm-hmm.
2: So I don't tend to feel bad about the immigrants coming in here and having the same expectations put on them. And then, two, if we're in a time of equality for men and women, so why should us guys have the responsibility of it with the same amount of rights? Or in order to get our rights. Like, if we want equality, let's make it equal. You know, now granted, I'm a father of a daughter, and she's 9 right now, but she's 9 years from now, she's going to go through this process, mm-hmm. but I'm going to push her into the officer corps. I mean, I'm not...
0: Yes.
2: If you have to serve, then you're going to go be an officer.
0: Air Force.
2: And, you know.
0: Air Force
2: yeah,
0: officer.
2: Air Force would be my first choice for her.
0: You know, I think... go ahead.
2: I don't want to sacrifice my daughter. You have daughters too, Dave.
0: Yeah.
2: So you're,
0: no,
2: and one
0: totally
2: of your daughters is about the same age, and the other one's a little bit younger than my daughter. But there's a lot of benefits that come from serving. that it wouldn't hurt my daughter to have the best home loan in the country when she gets out, or to get the GI Bill and get college funded, but that she has to survive it.
0: And
2: that's scary.
0: You mentioned women not having to experience this up until this point. And I think a lot of that has roots in patriarchy. You know, women haven't been able to because they are responsible for just, you know, the home, and you can't vote until, what, the 70s or... It's the 50s? What was the 70s?
2: Wouldn't that be a good side of patriarchy, though? We're going to protect the women from having to go to war?
0: Well, I mean, there's good and bad.
2: If there is patriarchy.
0: Across the way.
2: Let's protect the females. Like, that's what men do. That's what we've always done.
0: Good and bad, no matter what you're looking at, right? Whether it's protecting women and children, or, you know, empowering women and children to be the protectors.
2: There's good and bad in this situation.
0: Sure.
2: I think. You know, I happen to know, like, being in a Spec Ops combat unit, There's a very small percentage of women that can make the cut physically.
0: Mm-hmm.
2: Like, you got to be able to pick up a 250-pound man on your back and run a mile while his intestines are hanging out of his stomach. And you have to carry your weapon and his weapon. And if you have a pack or a radio, you have to take all that. That's 300 pounds. And you have to be able to do that. And so it's a very specific type of man that can do that job.
0: Well, but it's a very specific type of soldier to do that type of job. I mean, we've had this conversation in the past. You're absolutely right. Those standards still exist. But there's no reason that a woman should not be allowed to try for those standards.
2: Yeah.
0: If she's gonna, dude, there's a female rugby player, and I wish I could remember her name, but she is incredible. Every time I see her, she's doing the haka, and I'm like, oh, I got to start doing something with my life. And she is a savage force to be reckoned with. Could she be Spec Ops? 100% yes. Could she throw you and you and you and me on her back and charge up a hill? I believe it.
2: Yeah, they're out there. Remember, Carolyn Smith was on the show with us.
0: Yeah.
2: And she went and did missions with Delta.
0: She was a cop. She was MP.
2: Yep. And she was also, she went to the Olympic trials in cycling,
0: yeah.
2: And now she's running veteran stuff in San Diego. But, mm-hmm. I mean, we've had those types of women on the show. But if it's a small percentage of men that are capable of it, it's an even smaller percentage of women. But I think if they want to do it and the country wants to utilize them, then why not? Like, we need women in Spec Ops. They provide different skill sets. I mean... They're definitely in the CIA, and they're high performers.
0: I was just thinking about the intelligence community.
2: Yeah.
0: Yeah, exactly. 100%.
2: I'm watching season 3 of Lioness right now. Oh, damn, bro. Those girls are just killing all the bad guys. And there are women like that. So I'm not opposed to the idea, but...
0: Have you seen, Michelle, have you seen Lioness?
1: No.
0: Neither have I. I've heard really awesome stuff about it. As a matter of fact, it came

0: folks there, and it is also compulsory. I don't think for women, though, but all the men have to go. I mean, it's not even just like you sign up and then they might send you. You're going to at least basic training or whatever their version of that is. I mean, I guess you want to defend your country. Everyone should chip in some way. I don't have a ton of experience. You know, I would be like Private Benjamin, if anyone remembers that movie with Goldie Hawn, where she signed up and she couldn't do any of the stuff. But
1: they would train you.
0: Yeah. Right. My experience, though, with veterans in general was that my grandmother worked at the VA hospital in Buffalo. Mm. And she was a volunteer. She did over 300,000 hours of service. She went like it was her job. She went every day, 5 days a week, brought guys to their appointments, delivered meds, and then she also knew who didn't have visitors. Oh. And she would go and talk to them and sing and dance and tell jokes and just be their visitor.
2: Yeah, morale.
0: Yeah, and I was there when she got her clock from the veterans hospital with a 300-hour plaque, and she cried, and so she had a lot to do with my patriotism.
1: Awesome.
0: She would bring me. She always worked at the polls. You know, always. You know, was one of those ladies at the polls, and she would bring me to the old train station in Buffalo. It's now dilapidated, and she said this is where everyone would come to wait for our boys to come home from war. I mean, this is, you know, when she was a teenager, and she cried when she told me about it. And she said, it wasn't just like you had somebody coming back. We all came, even if we didn't have somebody coming, because we wanted to support. And that is like the old America, right? This is how it used to be.
2: Right. And it's how it should be.
1: I just had a crazy flashback thinking about that right there.
0: Oh, the people that came and greeted you.
1: I remember my first deployment. So my personal story, I was in Iraq like 15 minutes after graduating AIT. That's an exaggeration, but it was very, like, I learned how to be a medic, and it was like, bam, your unit's already there, go catch up. So when I came home from my first deployment, it was like, whew, you know what I'm saying? And I remember we flew into Maine, and my duty station was in Fort Lewis, Washington. And so Maine was like the first major stop. And so they let us get off the plane and, you know, stretch our legs and whatnot. And I'm going to get emotional thinking about this. But I remember getting off the plane, holy smokes. On either side of where you get off the plane, like in the
0: tarmac.
1: Sure. Mm-hmm. Sure. Why not? There was just people on both sides. And this is 2 o'clock in the morning. Like, no kidding. 2 o'clock in the morning. There are dozens of strangers. Use my cell phone. Call your family. Oh my God. Oh man. So the fact that your grandmother did that is a beautiful, beautiful thing. And I can tell you how much that means to the returning soldier. Wow.
2: It's huge. My first deployment, I came back, and my wife hadn't moved from California to Georgia yet, so I came back to no one. And I went straight to the bar. But the second deployment, it was much more impactful having my sister and my wife there when I got out. And I've seen guys show up alone. Our friend RJ, his wife left right before he got back. Oof. And so he came home to no one. Yesterday, I was on Instagram and I watched a lone soldier while the rest of the families were being greeted. All the other soldiers in his platoon had someone show up for them. And this lone soldier's just standing there at attention and holding it all together. And his commander comes up and gives him a hug and is like, hey, you're coming with me.
1: Oh.
2: And the kid just broke down. 20-year-old kid, 18-year-old kid, like no one's there for him. That's tough, man.
1: Yeah.
2: That's emotionally devastating after going to war and coming back, you know. So that was a cool video. Yeah. I actually shared it, and I don't know if you guys saw it yet, but
1: yeah,
2: it's sad when you come home and there's no one waiting for you.
1: It is.
2: And that, see, those roles specifically, I mean, So many women maybe weren't even in service, but they went and they were nurses at the hospitals in World War II. And it was the French women and the German women and the American women all helping the injured, you know, heal. And I got to be honest, even no matter how injured I am, I'd rather have a female nurse than a male one.
1: Yo, man, come on now.
2: It's much more. Well, you're doc.

0: It's different. I'm talking if I'm losing my leg and I'm in the hospital, like, I'd rather talk to a girl.
1: Dude, I could scrub your back just as well as anybody else.
0: When I got injured in Ranger School and they sent me into the private hospital, I had a 65-year-old male nurse and I was bummed. He's like, you need to get in the shower. I need to wash you. And I literally was like, no, sir. I'm not doing it. I can wash myself. It's diabetes. I have a dead pancreas. I'm not missing my arms. You're not washing me. And he got mad at me, and I'm just like, what's your angle, buddy?
1: You know, jumping back into the selective / unselective service, one thing that I've always thought is between the ages of 18 and 21, I joined the military at 21. I graduated basic training on my 22nd birthday. So between the ages of 18 and 21, that's where I thought service to the country needed to happen, whether it was military service or civil service, volunteer service, Peace Corps, education. You have to do something between the ages of 18 to 21, because the last thing that our country needs are complacent leeches. And I'm gonna stop right there. We had two phone calls.
0: Yeah, we dropped one caller. Call back, we'll get you on.
1: Sorry, I talk too much. 831-479-1080 is the phone number to call. This is the Veterans Take Charge radio show, and we are talking to, who are we talking to?
0: Can you hear us?
1: Please.
2: Hello?
1: Hi. Welcome to the Veterans Take Charge radio show.
2: I tried to call last time about recruiting and, like, all that stuff that happens, and, like, you guys talk about veterans, and, like, I remember when I was young and they tried to recruit me, and they go and have you take part of the ASVAB and you do all that stuff, and they take you to a movie. We went and saw Top Gun, and they're like, they got my one buddy to go, and I didn't go, and then he thought our other friend was going to go with him, but my other friend backed out, but, like, they try to recruit you and stuff, but why isn't there messaging about, or is it the kids are just too young to listen and go, okay, when I come back from all this battle, no one's going to give a care about me. Does that not sink in? Is that why they still join? Or what is that whole thing? Why can't there be like a public relations message? Like, when you go to gamble, they say gambling will destroy your life and you won't be able to stop. Or alcoholism will destroy your life. You won't be able to stop. Why don't they have that kind of messaging with the recruiting centers? Now, maybe that would be a deterrent. So they don't want to have that because of the deterrent. Or can you explain how
1: I think you might already know the answer in the back of your head. Because if they did say that, especially today, we were just talking about this earlier offline, especially today, because they're cutting benefits, they're cutting finances, they're cutting personnel. So, of course, they're not going to say, hey, join the military, because you've got all kinds of awesome stuff at the back end of your service. They're not going to say that. They are going to say, however, serve your country. You guys remember 9/11 2001, right? You know what the most patriotic day of that in that situation was? Was 9/12. That was the day everybody got together because there was one common issue going on. And of course, nobody was thinking about, like, hey, I might go through XYZ and then, you know, I might need medical care. They were saying, hey, I'm going to be a patriot and get my education. I'm going to be a patriot and I'm going to go buy a home. They were not at all prepared for the situation of, hey, we're going to go get blown up. We're going to go get PTSD. We're going to go get traumatic brain injury. We're going to go have XYZ that I will not say on air happening on the back end. So it's a marketing campaign, man.
0: Yeah, they're feeding the war machine.
2: So is that? Do you know what I'm trying to say, or does that not make sense?
1: Well, I think what you're trying to say is, like, why isn't the government transparent?
2: Yeah,
0: they should tell the truth.
2: Well, no, I would think that, like, when you're getting recruited, there should be some kind of message, like, you know, smoking causes cancer. I mean, to me,
1: is on the fine print, though. It's on the fine print of the back label. It's probably in a different language.
2: And maybe the bottom line is these kids are like so young. Well, I don't care. I'll go battle. I don't care. Whatever. I want the money.
1: The human brain doesn't develop until the age of 25. There's a reason why the draft is at 18.
0: Yep.
2: So even if you gave them that kind of PS message or whatever, they're probably going to ignore it anyway.
1: Well, here's also the thing. Here's the other side of that coin. The Army was one of the best things that I've ever done. The discipline,
2: awesome.
1: The operational temperament, the camaraderie, the effectiveness. I've been in charge of lives. I've been in charge of multi-million dollar pieces of equipment. I've been in charge of entire facilities. I can't get that working at Chipotle.
2: Yeah, that's true. But, I mean, you don't know that you're going to, if you go to battle and stuff, you don't know that you're going to get kicked in the groin. That's the problem.
0: Well, that's why they target 18-year-old dudes that have testosterone oozing out of their pores and their brain is barely turned on yet. I mean, that's the perfect target. And then, too, the kid that has the warrior spirit, like my boy Travis over here, you're not going to stop him from going in, even if you did show him the landmine photos.
2: My question, though, could veterans reach out and say, hey, you know, I know it looks like you're interested in this, but have you thought about this and this, or would that be illegal? You guys couldn't do that.
1: First Amendment, I can do whatever the heck I want.
0: I think we need to do that. I actually like what you're saying here, and it's totally true, but it's the older, wiser vets that have the experience that need to tell the youngsters, hey, I'm not going to stop you from doing this because people need to serve the country and fight its wars, but...
2: you know what's funny is the recruiters would see you coming and go, no, dude, stay away.
1: Well, no, check this out. I mean, we've been on air doing this from 2015 to 2020 and then re-engaged last year, and we've had young kids who are getting ready to go into the military. We've had active duty in the military, and of course, we've had hundreds of veterans on this radio show, and the whole point, the whole concept of this radio show, Planks, is to make sure that those listening in or outside of the military sector understand the mindset, understand the benefits, understand the experience so that they can, if they're ready to do so, make an educated decision.
3: But you just said
2: you have to have defense anyway. You have to have defense anyway. So, but the coming home aspect of it needs to get better, is all you guys are saying.
1: Travis.
2: You have to have this defense. You have to go out and battle. Someone has to go punch someone. But you, when you come back after punching people, there should be something receptive, you know, like something that you get that can get you through your troubles is
1: sure,
2: really 100%. What you're
3: talking about. Compassion and empathy.
2: Yeah.
1: Say that again.
3: Compassion and empathy.
1: Open up. Tell me more.
3: Oh, man. Coming home, because for one, you said experience.
1: Oh,
3: everybody
1: yeah.
3: experiences the military different.
4: Oh, yeah.
3: Your experience was different than mine, but we both got to experience the military.
4: Mm-hmm.
3: And, Callie, you're right. Someone does need to go punch our enemy in the face. The enemy does need to die at times, and someone's got to do it. And they don't warn us about the repercussions or how our experiences are going to affect us because everyone experiences the military differently.
4: Right.
2: Well, you guys are great. Great service, and you're a lot braver than a lot of other people would be, for sure.
1: Well, I appreciate that sentiment, so thank you.
0: Do you know
3: the
0: best experience that I've ever had in my life was direct combat with enemy forces?
1: Define best.
0: They fired an RPG and barely missed me, and then an explosion went off across the street, and I was in direct combat with enemy forces, and we were ambushed. But I have never felt so alive.
1: There you go.
0: And that's why a lot of vets get on drugs and alcohol, is because we're chasing the dragon. We're chasing the rush of war, and it's impossible to find, from the best sex to the best drugs to the best beers to the best, like, jumping out of airplanes. Like, there's nothing that compares to how alive you feel when you're in direct combat.
1: Right.
0: And that's why the Delta guys are like war junkies. You know, the Rangers and the Spec Ops dudes are essentially addicted to it.
3: Nothing beats hunting men with guns.
0: Who are hunting you with guns.
3: Who are hunting you, that's right.
1: Well, hey, Plakes, we very much appreciate the phone call. We've got another caller we're going to jump onto, and we got about 2.5 minutes. So thank you very much for your phone call. In the next hour, you know, we're going to open up, keep this line open. 831-479-1080 is the number. But, caller, you got about 2 minutes and 25 seconds. What's going on?
5: This is Jim.
1: There you go. What's up?
5: Hey, I served in 75 through 80, came right out of high school. I was kind of on a mission, didn't have money to go to college, talked to a recruiter.
1: Right.
5: I had a good one. I'll be honest with you, I had a fantastic recruiter. He sat down and he says, "What do you want to do?" I told him I wanted to be an architect. He says, "Well, we don't have architects, but we got a drafting program."
1: Yeah.
5: And I went through and did proficiency tested. Was supposed to go right out of basic to Fort Ord in 76. And they screwed up on my orders. Sent me through to the drafting school in Fort Belvoir, Virginia.
1: It's a different kind of draft.
5: Got to Fort Ord and spent a year there. Went to Hawaii, spent 3 years there with the Army Corps of Engineers.
1: Hey, sir, we're gonna hit a break. Do not go anywhere during the break. Because we're getting ready to get pushed up against a hard stop. But keep going until we do.
5: Okay. Well, I just want to say I've had two nephews that just enlisted within the last year.
1: Proud to say fast.
5: I sat down with both of them and told them, when you go in, first thing you do is set your mind what you want to do and make sure you set your programming to what you want to do when you get out of the service.
1: Yes.
5: Your time in the service is your time in the service, but look to when you want to get out and what you want to do.
1: That is perfect. The upcoming generation needs to have that kind of guidance and mentorship, and I think maybe that's what Plinks was getting a hold of. Yo, sir, muchly appreciated for your phone call. If you want to continue this on, let's have you call back, 831-479-1080. This is the Veterans Take Charge radio show right here on AM 1080 KSCO.